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1: Happy Tuesday, I'm Jacob Murphy, taking a look at the top stories in the WCTV newsroom. Memorial Day spent fighting a wildfire in Wakulla County for dozens of first responders. The blaze in the Apalachicola National Forest is burning 1,500 acres at last check. Officials think it started Saturday from a lightning strike. The threat to homes in the area remained low, and no casualties have been reported. A Memorial Day crash claimed a life and left another with critical injuries on I-10 in Madison County. Florida Highway Patrol responded near the I-10 way station around 5:30 Monday night to reports of a sedan and a semi-truck involved in a crash. A passenger in the sedan was killed. FHP says the driver of the sedan was flown to the hospital with critical injuries. A mudslide wreaking havoc on a Quincy shopping plaza over the weekend. City officials say torrential rain triggered the mudslide, which damaged utility and water lines serving the Aldi shopping plaza in town. Crews were able to restore power to every business except the grocery store. Pictures sent in show large swaths of the back portion of the parking lot swept away by mud, leaving a giant hole just steps from the back of the Aldi. And finally, those who gave the ultimate sacrifice on the minds of many Monday as Memorial Day ceremonies took place all over, at cemeteries, at VFWs, even at retirement homes, remembering veterans who have passed. The message the same everywhere. Never forget the price they paid and the families they've left behind. For the latest news 24/7, head to WCTV.tv or download the free WCTV News app. I'm Jacob Murphy. Have a great day.
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2: This is Minister Corey Pendleton from the Bethel Missionary Baptist Church, and we cordially invite you to join our vacation Bible school called Growing with Grace from June 8th through June 12th. 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
2: Yeah, my name is Damian Merle, and this is my group, Salon. 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

0: it is. It's your boy, Dietrich Haddon. 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
1: I've seen him do it.
0: So whatever problem you've got,
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1: 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I've seen him do it.
0: Hallelujah. I've lived long enough to see God do phenomenal things. 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I've seen him use the most unlikely people to do incredible things. So I wrote this verse for those of you that are less than perfect. 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
0: High blood pressure, anybody got it? 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Somebody may have heart trouble. It'll all be over after a while. Oh, y'all don't hear me.

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Listen. Just the other day, I put on my television. I know they've been talking about it all night long. Listen. And I saw a fireman carrying a little newborn baby out. Where the federal business had been bombed. I saw mothers crying during the memorial service. They didn't have anything left but a little teddy bear. They didn't have anything left but a picture of their children. That was a storm. Can I get a witness, somebody? But one of these old days, it's all going to be over. And you know what?

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Yes, you have. So we give you high praise and we say, hallelujah. You have won it all for me. Listen, I want you to lift your hands for just a moment. Let's worship God. I want to hear that guitar for just a moment. I just want you to minister. The Bible calls it a zamar praise. That praise upon the string instruments is that zamar praise. Glory to God. The Bible says that Saul called for David to offer a zamar praise when he was troubled with the spirit. There are some of you who are troubled in your spirit, but as we worship God in this fashion, God is going to set you free in your spirit.

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1: 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I call it Yet Love. 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
1: 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We are so glad you're here to start your day with us. Over the next hour, we'll fill your morning with powerful worship music, uplifting scriptures, and inspirational quotes to remind you that every sunrise brings a brand new opportunity to live with faith, joy, and gratitude. Whether you're driving to work, making breakfast, or just taking a quiet moment before the world wakes up, this is your time to recharge your spirit and recenter your heart. So take a deep breath, let go of yesterday's worries, and let the light of hope guide your steps today. Now let's begin with a song that reminds us of God's endless love and grace.
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Father, your word says in Psalms 91 that he that dwells in the secret place of the Most High God shall abide under the shadow of the Almighty. Father, it says that you've given your angels charge over us and that no plague would come nigh our dwelling. That means I don't have to be afraid because you're with me and you'll never leave me.

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1: You cannot change what you refuse to confront. Ephesians 4:22-24. 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
2: 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Daryl, come up. Daryl Coley, everybody.

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1: When you feel like you're drowning, remember your lifeguard walks on water. Matthew 14:25-27. 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
2: This is Minister Corey Pendleton from the Bethel Missionary Baptist Church, and we cordially invite you to join our vacation Bible school called Growing with Grace from June 8th through June 12th. 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
1: God's got a blessing.
0: Everybody say that with me. God's got a blessing.
1: God's got a blessing.

0: God's got a blessing.
1: God's got a blessing.
0: Everybody. God's

Good morning, good morning, good morning, great people of God. Good morning. Wake up, rise, and shine, for this is the day that the Lord has made. Let us rejoice and be glad in it. Good morning to everybody out there listening to us this morning. You're checking in with the Hallelujah Morning Show with your host, Mike Quirk. I am his true and only big brother, Pastor Rodney, and this morning I'm going to give you a word from the big brother. Hope you're off to a great start to your day. Let me give you a little encouragement to get you going. Hey, and the thing that I want you to understand and really get into your spirit this morning is that you have to know that what God has for you is for you. Amen. What God has for you is for you, and there's nothing anybody can do to stop you from getting the blessings that God has for you. Nobody can close the door that God has opened. Nobody can stop you from getting what God wants to give to you. So you've got to understand and just believe that God has a blessing specifically with your name on it. He has a plan, a purpose, and destiny for your life, and you've got to do everything you can to align with his will, listen and obey him, and go to do the things that he has for you. When you follow the steps that he orders for you, you're following steps that are going to lead to your destiny, to your success. God has a blessing specifically for you, and that way you don't have to get jealous of other people's blessings. You don't have to complain that you didn't get blessed when you thought you should have get blessed. Just know that God has a blessing for you, and then you can celebrate other people's blessing, because if God is blessing your neighbor, that

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2: Because I serve a big God, there is nothing impossible with him. 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I know where my strength comes from. I don't have to speak of wishful thinking. I can have what I say. I can have what I dream about. Why? Because I serve a big God. I have big faith on today. My God is powerful. My God is a strong tower. Nothing or no one can be compared to the God I serve. I serve a big God, and the possibilities for me are limitless. 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
3: 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It is Wealth and Worship Wednesday. I want to thank you all for joining us this morning. Great show in store for you today. Church, you're in.

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0: 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Hallelujah 95.3 on this Wealth and Worship Wednesday. Mostly cloudy skies today. Temperatures getting up to the mid-80s. Get out there, enjoy it while you can. We're going to continue to church it there. Here's William Murphy. The song is Faithful and Good right on the Hallelujah Morning Show.
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0: One more time. You're

It's the sounds of Mr. William Murphy, faithful and good. Hallelujah, 95.3. Wealth and Worship Wednesday, church, and you're there. Coming up in the next hour, I got news on WCTV as well as the Chiefs Corner. Keep it locked. Brian Courtney Wilson, the song is Just Love, right here on the Hallelujah Morning Show. It's

0: 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This is John. It's Akoya Howard of the Agape Music Group.
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3: Happy Wednesday, everyone. I'm Julia Miller in the WCTV newsroom. Here's a look at some of the stories we're following right now. For the first time, the accused FSU shooter, Phoenix Eichner, appeared in person in a Leon County courtroom on Tuesday. He may still face his death penalty trial in October after Judge Lance Neff told lawyers he's still thinking about whether or not to delay the trial. The judge told the defense they need to maximize their resources in order to be ready for trial this October. He said since the shooting is on video, there's less of a need to interview eyewitnesses and that the defense should pool investigators with other public defender offices in the region. State Attorney Jack Campbell said his office would still be ready for an October trial, though it would be difficult. And we're hearing from family and friends of 17-year-old Deontavius Cooper. He was killed in a crash Saturday night just hours after graduating from Thomas County Central. Two other people in the car are still in the hospital in critical condition. Family and friends tell WCTV Cooper was the kind of person who brought energy to every room he walked into without even trying. And now they're struggling to process how to move forward. He was also a football standout. He signed with Tulane University back in December and was set to begin that journey just this week. Tulane Athletics released a statement saying his love for the game and his unwavering work ethic showed in everything he did. For the latest news, weather, and sports, make sure you stay with WCTV on air and online on our WCTV Facebook page. For now, I'm Julia Miller in the WCTV newsroom.
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0: Good morning, Hallelujah Morning Show listeners, and welcome to Wealth Wednesdays. I am Sherwood L. Brown, Sr., Certified Financial Planner, partnering with New York Life Eagle Strategies, and I'm going to be sharing some insights as it relates to what we all seek in some shape or form, creating wealth. Don't throw your budget out. Revise it. As we rush toward the mid-year end of June 30th, now is a great time to consider revising your budget. It's hard to believe it, but in January of 2026, the average gas price in Florida was $2.71 per gallon, compared to $4.30 per gallon in late May. An increase of 60% in such an important necessity is having an impact on your budget, whether you realize it or not. The part that is concerning is that you may be increasing your debt, i.e. credit card debt, or decreasing the amount that you save as a result, both of which have a negative impact on your net worth. So what is the solution? Drive to Thomasville, where they have a suspension on state gas taxes. Unfortunately, that's not going to work because you'll lose the savings on the road. However, if you so happen to have to travel to Georgia, it might not be a bad idea to wait until you get into Georgia to fill your tank. But the real solution is you have to revise your budget. If you could fill your tank with $60 in January and now it costs you a little over $90, something has got to give. Once you identify how much your gas bill or other bills have increased, look for areas on your budget that can be eliminated to accommodate the shifting in your spending, i.e. we're talking about that discretionary spending, thing you really don't necessarily have to have. Do you really need Netflix, Hulu, Disney Channel, and Paramount Plus? The elimination of one or two of these could put $30 to $50 back in your pocket to cover the more expensive expenses that you need to cover. As we head into the summer, you may want to reconsider whether or not you're going to leave that thermostat on 72 degrees or maybe bump it up to maybe 76 degrees or so. Obviously, if you have the ability to earn more revenue, this can offset your increased expenses. However, I don't recommend increasing your workload to maintain, because that strategy is not sustainable. You can't just get more work every time inflation kicks in. I've said it numerous times and it bears repeating. Don't bury your head in the sand. We can beat this. Pull that budget out that you prepared at the beginning of the year and make the necessary adjustments to thrive in this economy. If you have any questions about anything that I've dealt with today or in the past, or want to work on protecting your family and creating wealth, reach out to me at sbrown18@ft.newyorklife.com or call me for an appointment at 850-264-4752. You can also message me on Facebook at Sherwood Brown, New York Life Agent. Thank you for listening. This is Sherwood L. Brown, Sr. Lift as you climb.
1: Certainly appreciate you, Mr. Sherwood Brown. Wealth Wednesdays, of course, we do it every Wednesday morning, 15 minutes into the second hour. 19 minutes there now, coming up 30-minute mark, we got our Chief's Corner. You definitely don't want to miss it. We talk about everything pertaining to Tallahassee Police Department. It's a great segment, man. Y'all really enjoy it. So I'm going to bring you a lot of information. Keep it locked right here. Here's DJ Hatton. The song's called Same God, right here on the Hallelujah Morning Show.

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1: You, Matt, put your hands together. 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

0: My God, we gotta go, y'all. 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
2: 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Wake
3: up. Hallelujah 95.3 Wealth and Worship Wednesday. Y'all know what we do right in the middle of it. It's time for the Chief's Corner. And sitting in for the Chief today, we got Detective Michael Carter once again. It's becoming a regular thing, man.
4: Yeah, man, it seems like it, but I'm happy to be
3: man,
4: here. Always good to be on this platform and be able to talk to the listeners and put information out there about what's going on in Tallahassee, you know, from the law enforcement perspective.
3: Yes, man, and I know you guys have been pretty busy.
4: Yes, sir.
3: Just coming off a holiday, Memorial Day.
4: Yes, sir, I had a good Memorial Day. Can't complain. It's always good to have an extended weekend, but you know, we got to remember though, Memorial Day, you know, just isn't about the start of the summer or just about an extended weekend. It's also about, you know, remembering those who've paid the, you know, ultimate sacrifice. And the biggest thing is remember that, you know, freedom is never free. You
3: right.
4: know, it always comes at a cost. So,
3: wow. Yeah. Without a doubt, man, you know, when we think about Memorial Day, it reminds us of so much, you know, our freedom. Like you said, it's definitely never free, and the liberties that we enjoy today.
4: 100%, man. It's never free. And not only that, you know, you got to look at the family that's affected by, you know, who's lost someone. Because, yeah, they're going, but they also leave behind family, friends, you know, who also are dealing with that. So
3: okay, so when you think about, you know, Memorial Day and the message, you know, what message really resonates with the Tallahassee Police Department?
4: It's just about, I guess the biggest thing you can say, all officers understand that there's always a commitment to service and a sacrifice. You know, we understand that. Anybody that's ever been in public service, any type of service, understands that. You know, a lot of times we're not there, you know, for holidays or events, you know, and a lot of times, you know, officers or people that were in the service do pay the ultimate sacrifice. So it's always a reminder, you know, and we're always conscious of that.
3: Right. These liberties come with a cost.
4: Yes, sir. It sure does. You know, and because of that, we're also, I have to mention, tomorrow at the police department, we're going to have a law enforcement memorial. It's our own version of the memorial. We're going to have it. It's just a way to remember officers, you know, at TPD that have paid the ultimate sacrifice. It starts at 9 o'clock. We definitely encourage the public to come out. It's going to be right there in front of the police department. So if you have to come through the area in the morning, just know 7th Avenue is going to be shut down. We're going to shut the roadway down. We're going to do that thing right. And we are going to have a ceremony. It usually lasts about 20-30 minutes. We're going to have flags at half staff, and it's truly something to see. If you've never seen one, I encourage you to come out and definitely look at it.
3: Yeah, definitely want to, you know, pay tribute to those who, you know, were trying to protect the community.
4: 100%, yes, sir.
3: Okay. And you know, is this the bicentennial year?
4: It is. This is the bicentennial year. It's, you know, for 200 years, the police department has been there, you know, providing service to the community. So this is also a special year, you know, on top of, you know, it being a memorial ceremony, but it's also, you know, our 200th. So, yeah.
3: So when we think about these ceremonies, you know, they're more than just remembering the past, right?
4: Yeah, it's also about, you know, remembering the families that are still here. You know,
3: yes.
4: like I said earlier, a lot of times, you know, when people who are of service, when they pass away, they leave them behind family, friends, coworkers, you know. And so it's also a way to let them know, hey, we're still thinking about you and we're still thinking about your family. So anytime we have an opportunity to do those type of things, we're always going to do it.
3: Okay, so once again, let them know when the ceremony is.
4: It's going to be tomorrow at 9 a.m. at the police department.
3: Okay, at the police department, and it's a Memorial Day service. We're going to remember those who paid the ultimate sacrifice in the line of duty.
4: Yes, sir. Yep.
3: And just supporting their families, the community.
4: Yep, all of that. We're going, again, supporting the families, the communities. We're going to read the names of officers who've paid the ultimate sacrifice. And, again, it's a great ceremony to come out. It's humbling, so I definitely would encourage, you know, to come out and definitely watch it.
3: Okay, 9 o'clock tomorrow at the Tallahassee Police Department.
4: That's 9 a.m., yes, sir.
3: Yes, 9 a.m. tomorrow at the Tallahassee Police Department. Once again, you know, there may be some traffic some road blockage.
4: It's definitely going to be some road blockage. 7th Avenue is going to be blocked off. So if you coming down from Thomasville, Monroe, you can't use 7th Avenue. It's probably going to start around 8:15 when we shut the road down. And then obviously to open back up whenever the ceremony is over with. So expect the ceremony probably last 20, 30 minutes. But so maybe hour and a half, the road is going to be shut down in that area.
3: Okay. All right. Once again, they're having the memorial services right there at the Tallahassee Police Department tomorrow at 9 o'clock a.m. Make sure you make time to go check it out. Definitely a powerful service where we're going to remember those who lost their life in the line of duty.
4: Yeah.
3: All right. Unity and Community over the weekend. You want to talk about that?
4: Yeah, man. That was a great, great, great event. So basically, Chief Revel and members of the police department had an opportunity to attend his Unity in the Community event. I attended it along with Chief Revel. It was at Allen Temple CME Church.
3: Okay.
4: The event basically was centered on fellowship, you know, community connection, and just investing in the future of young people through scholarship. It was a great way to raise money, you know, for future scholarships while also, you know, being while also having an opportunity to attend a service.
3: Mm-hmm.
4: And the speaker, man, he really delivered a powerful message.
3: It was Pastor O'Hara Black, wasn't it?
4: Yeah, that's what it was, man. Yeah. It was a good message. He actually came, his message was from Romans 8, 31 through 32. And,
3: okay.
4: And if you know anything about that, pretty much, I'm going to paraphrase, I'm not going to read it, but, you know, it says, if God is for you, then who can be against you?
3: Come on now.
4: And then, you know, it goes on to say that, you know, since he didn't spare his own son, you know, imagine what he'll give to you.
3: Come
4: you
3: on.
4: Know? So, I mean, I was like, man.
3: Well, I had a little preacher in you, boy.
4: No, I'm definitely not a preacher, but, you know, but I know a good word when I hear one. And just hearing him get up there and speak about that, you know, like, I just thought about a lot of young people, you know, who've lost hope. And, like, if you've lost hope or lost your way, man, that right there is a powerful message. Because, I mean, if God's for you, no matter who's against you, I mean, like, there's nothing that can stop you, you know, because if God's there, you know, that's the ultimate.
3: Yes. And so, you know, when you think about the scholarships and who it's going to help, you know, it really, you know, helps people to be able to secure futures.
4: 100%, you know, again, because it's, you know, again, it was about raising some money, you know, for kids who want to go off to get, you know, higher education, wants to go off to college. So, end of the day, it was about, you know, raising funds for that. But again, like I said, it was a powerful message that was delivered during that time. You know, I mean, I just have to reflect on it. You know, it truly reminds us that, you know, about, I guess, those that believe in God, about his absolute commitment to those that, you know, trust in him.
3: Yes.
4: You know, a lot of times, but going back to the scholarship side of it, you know, it was a great opportunity, you know, to raise funds. You know, every little bit helps.
3: And what I've, you know, one of the things that you think about when you have these scholarship funds and you send kids off to schools and they come back, those are the things that help strengthen the community.
4: 100%, you know, but, you know, I just remember when I was going off to school, I didn't have much money, but, you know, every penny, you know, that I was able to obtain, you know, through scholarship, what have you, you know, it definitely made a difference. And I, you know, was definitely always grateful for the, you know, people that provided those things.
3: Right,
4: so in this case, we have an opportunity to provide kids that's going to be going off to college, you know, put some money in their pockets. And that's always a good thing.
3: So it was a church service. Mm-hmm. Was some good food there?
4: Man, food was delicious. Let me put it this way.
3: Okay.
4: Now, I think they had some green beans, rice.
3: They got to have that.
4: And some chicken. You know, a lot of times when you have these church services, you know, they do the green beans. They just pull them straight out the can and they just put them in, you know, heat them up. But now these green beans, man, they were seasoned. You know,
3: good seasoning
4: to them. Okay. It was a great time. It was good laughs, you know, and just great conversation. Just being able to talk to people and just hang out, you know, it was a great event.
3: Wow. I'm sure it was. You know, a lot of times the police, Chief, when he's here, he talks about community policing. And so making sure that the Tallahassee Police Department is visible in the community. So these type of events definitely aid in that initiative.
4: You know, and I always like going to events like this because mm-hmm. It's always great when you have, you know, churches or community leaders that come together, you know, who continue to create spaces that bring people together, like mm-hmm. in a positive way, you know. So it's always great to have the opportunity, you know, to go to things like this. And a lot of times in the community, from the law enforcement side, you know, we don't always get a chance to see people at their best, you know. Right. Like a lot of times it's when they're dealing with the crisis or have something mm-hmm. else going on. But to be able to be in the community in this way for a great cause, you know, and to have, you know, just the see that positive impact, man, it's always rewarding for me, you know. Right. And just, you know, just as a whole, you know, for the police department, for us to be able to engage and for people to be able to see us in a, you know, a different light.
3: Right. It's bigger than just responding to calls.
4: Right. It's about creating those you know, lasting relationships in our community.
3: Well, once again, big shouts out to the organizers of the Unity Community event. Definitely encouraging other organizations to have similar events. Of course, providing scholarships is always a great thing. And so Tallahassee Police Department, they love to show up.
4: They sure do. We love to show up. Sometimes we show out, but we definitely love to show up and, you know, have a good time and, you know, support the community any way that we can. So.
3: I love it. Okay, so transitioning, you know, unfortunately, we had some shootings over the weekend.
4: Yeah, we did, man. It was, you know, very unfortunate. You know, I hate to see these type of things, you know. Right. It seems like during Memorial Day, a lot of times, you know, just anytime there's an extended weekend, sometimes things, you know, mm-hmm. tend to happen. You know, also, you know, with it being a graduation weekend, you have a lot more people, you know, a lot more kids, students out there. So we did, over the weekend, we did have a shooting. It is actually in the area of Chapel and Call Street. Okay. Officers were already in the area, you know, okay. when it happened. They just happened to hear some gunshots. Mm-hmm. And so they quickly responded to the area where they, you know, heard the gunshots coming from. And when they arrived, they found three individuals that had been shot who were suffering mm-hmm. from gunshot wounds, with one of them being, you know, a life-threatening injury.
3: Oh, man.
4: So, you know, also, you know, when officers arrived, they also discovered that there were multiple crime scenes. And several pieces of evidence was recovered, you know, during the investigations. And, you know, and we're still, you know, working all leads, and this remains an open, active investigation. So we encourage anyone that has information to definitely come forward, you know. But right, right now our focus is, you know, on identifying everybody that's responsible and making mm-hmm. sure we hold them accountable and,
3: right.
4: and, you know, just making sure the community stays safe.
3: So I'm hearing about Chapel and Call Street. I mean, was this a party going on, or was it a, you know, were they just in the parking garage? What's happening?
4: So, yeah, I mean, it was basically, I kind of put it, we basically determined that this was a pop-up party.
3: And I'll explain what that is.
4: A pop-up party is where it's not something that's sanctioned. It's just like, hey, somebody on social media, internet, say, hey, we're going to pop up over here and we're going to have a party. So a lot of times okay. these pop-up parties, there's no security. There's no type of plan in place. It's just, you know, people pop up and just, you know, and just hang out. You know, and I'm all for a good time. But the problem with these, you know, pop-up parties, you know, where it's unsupervised, no security, you know, these things can quickly become dangerous because, right. again, there's little to no security. You know, you got large crowds, and then you mix that with alcohol and emotions, and, you know, things can quickly escalate, mm-hmm. you know, and get out of control real quick.
3: Right, right, right. Nobody knows, but no security has patted anybody down, so you don't know who has weapons.
4: Right,
3: all
4: right.
3: sort of things.
4: Yeah, you just sat there, and, you know, I would definitely encourage, you know, not to go to those type of events, but I definitely want to remind, you know, people, especially young adults, you know, just to be mindful about attending large, you know, unsanctioned events. Because again, these things definitely have, you know, safety risk, and it's not worth it. Because a lot of times, you know, an argument that may normally, you know, turn into a fist fight, you know, now you add an alcohol and guns to it, you know,
3: right.
4: these things,
3: right.
4: you know, typically turn to violence. So I also would encourage you, if you see a fight happening, if you, you know, like run, I would say run the other way. You know, my dad always taught me a bullet don't know nobody. So, you know, if you see people starting to fight, I would say get out of there, you know, run the other way, because, you know, it just ain't worth it.
3: Not worth it at all. Okay, so once again, give them the information where they should call if they have any information about the incident.
4: You can call 850 891-4200. You can also remain anonymous by calling 850-574-TIPS, which is basically our Crime Solvers hotline. You can always call that number if you just want to remain, anonymous. But again, I just really want to encourage, young kids, like, don't go to these type of events because it's just really not worth it. The security is not going to be there. And, you need to definitely ask yourself this basic question. Is there security? Is the event going to be organized? Is it going to be in a safe location? Who's hosting it? And if you can't provide answers to those, then I would say you don't need to be at that event.
3: Don't need to be there. Right, right. All right. So definitely encouraging everybody to be safe. And come on, y'all tripping with these guns. All right. So let's get that under control. Coming up after the break, we got a few questions that we're going to answer. All right. All right. Keep it locked right here. It's Hallelujah Morning Show, Chief's Corner, right here on Hallelujah 95.3.

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2: Yes,
4: it blesses me every morning. It really does. It blesses my soul. So I just want to just let you guys know you're doing a wonderful job in the Lord.
2: Oh, man, thank you so much. Please spread the word. That means so much.
4: You got it. Thank you so much.
2: 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Keep us locked now.
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7: 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Hallelujah Morning Show with your good friend Mike Cork. We are in the midst of the Chiefs Corner, sitting in for the Chiefs today. We had Detective Michael Carter. And before the break, we talked about some of those pop-up events and the danger that goes along with them. And we got a question that kind of puts you in the mind of what you were talking about. It says, what are officers seeing right now when it comes to young people carrying firearms?
8: Well, I mean, unfortunately, we are continuing to see young people, way too many young people carry firearms, you know, and in many cases, they're carrying them illegally.
7: Mm-hmm.
8: You know, what's really concerning is that many disputes that once, you know, may have ended in a fist fight or argument are now just basically escalating into a gunfight or some type of, you know, weapon offense. And, you know, and a lot of this, you know, Mike, is being fueled by, you know, just impulsive decision making, social media conflicts,
7: mm-hmm.
8: and, you know, and just, you know, and kids, again, just having access to unsecured firearms. So that's why we're always, you know, stressing to people. Make sure you be responsible with your firearms. Keep them locked up. You know, be responsible gun owners. You know?
7: Right. Lock your car. We talk about that every week.
8: Right. You know, and, you know, again, like I said, you know, just going back to that party, you know, going back to the, you know, the pop-up stuff, I really want to, you know, bring home the point that, you know, to young people, just because, you know, you see an event online and it seems to be popular, you know, sometimes these gatherings, you know, attract individuals looking for trouble, you know, and, you know, and then, you know, in those type of situations, innocent people, you know, will get hurt. You know, I remember growing up. You know, as a kid, you know, I remember it used to be the thing, like a lot of kids, hey man, I'm going to the club this weekend just so they can fight, you know, and that's what they would do. But now the problem is, you know, you have, you know, kids, you know, they want to go out and cause trouble, but you know, the problem is you bringing guns into this type of trouble. And the thing is, you shoot somebody with a gun, that's unforgiving. Like there's no coming back from that.
7: Right.
8: You know, and that's permanent. So.
7: Wow. Are we finding any of these kids, you know, carrying guns, not necessarily looking for a fight, but for protection?
8: Yeah, a lot of times, you know, the kids do feel like they have to carry a gun for a, you know, for protection. I just can't imagine ever being a situation, you know, where as a child, you know, you feel a need that you have to walk around, you know, with a gun. If you're in a situation like that and you feel that need, then maybe we know you shouldn't be there. I mean, we need to think, you know, have make better, different decisions.
7: Mm-hmm. Right. And, you know, this is something that we're going to have to definitely encourage the parents to make sure that they reiterate these points. Because, you know, these and check your kids.
8: 100%, man. Check your kids. Because, I mean, they may get mad at you.
7: Right. You know, check their cars. Check everything.
8: Check everything. But that's fine. They can get mad at you. Because at the end of the day, you're not there to be their friend. You're there to be their parent.
7: Come on now. You sound like you. What year was you born, buddy?
8: I'm an 80s baby.
7: Okay. Well, all right, man. We come to the end of another great one. Let them know how they can catch you.
8: You can always get us on social media. Our Facebook is Tallahassee Police Department. On Facebook, on Instagram, is Tally PD. We encourage you definitely to go to our social media. We're always putting great things out, always putting photos, videos, always just it's always good information that we have on our social media. So I definitely encourage you to go on our page, tune in, and check it out.
7: All right, there it is. Y'all make sure y'all reach out to the Tallahassee Police Department. Let us know if you have any questions. We definitely want to answer them right here. Keep it locked right here. It's the Hallelujah Morning Show.

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1: Well, y'all, there's a little song that my grandmother taught me a long time ago.

Yes, sir. Hallelujah. 95.3, the sounds of George Mass Choir. Tell it. 14 minutes after the hour, coming up in our new segment, The Latest with Lenitra. There are new developments in the saga of new congressional maps in Florida. Plus, we have officially started the 100 deadliest days of summer. Okay, Lenitra Bennett is going to explain that. She'll have details on those stories and more coming up 30 minutes into the hour on The Latest with Lenitra. It's news like you have never, ever heard before. Keep it locked right here. Here is the Reverend Milton Brunson. My mind is made up right here on the Hallelujah Morning Show.

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3: And we're gonna win with Michael and Friends. Wake
4: up. It's 30 minutes after the hour right here on the Hallelujah Morning Show on this Wealth and Worship Wednesday. And it is time for our girl, Miss Lanitra. Hey, Lanitra.
5: Hey, Mike.
4: How you doing this morning?
5: Good. How are you?
4: I'm doing well. What is the latest?
5: Well, a Leon County judge denied a request to block Florida's new congressional map.
4: Of course.
5: All right. So this happened yesterday. And as you may know, the redrawing of the districts, you know, has caused a lot of controversy lately. And there have been many groups, you know, saying that the new maps were racist, you know, but of course, lawmakers say they did it based on the census and, and real data. Well, you know, so there were some groups who asked for it to be blocked. Well, this judge denied that request, you know, saying that they will not block the new map from going into place. Now, of course, the new map could net Republicans 4 extra seats in Congress from the Sunshine State. So the decision by the judge, it doesn't necessarily end the legal battle, but it does greatly increase the likelihood that, the map will be in place for the 2026 midterms. So one of the reasons, so the main reason the judge blocked it, basically, he pointed out that it's so close to the election that, you know, he's saying that everything would be last minute if they went back to the
4: polls. Wasn't it proposed last week? It just proposed 2 weeks ago? What are you talking about? What in the world? He didn't really, said that. Come on, man. That was the whole point, that they proposed it late.
5: Yeah, they just did this in, the special session to redraw it. So, yeah, so it seems like the saga continues.
4: Yeah, that's wild.
5: And he also questioned whether the previous map was still constitutional since it included a South Florida district drawn with racial consideration. So, you know, and of course, top Republicans in the state, including Governor DeSantis, they touted the ruling. So, of course, they're excited about the judge's decision. Republicans already hold a 20-8 edge in Florida's congressional delegation. So, we'll see.
4: Let's see. Yeah, they,
5: that's the latest.
4: That's the latest. Wow.
5: Well,
4: most judges are voted in, right?
5: Which say?
4: Most judges are voted in, right?
5: Yeah, this was a pick by Governor DeSantis.
4: This judge.
5: Okay.
4: So still go back to elections. See, we got to vote.
5: This one was appointed to the bench by Governor DeSantis. But
4: Governor DeSantis voted in.
5: No, I'm right.
4: You go back to what I said Friday. Like, you know, the root of the problem.
5: Right. Right. Going back to your point. Exactly.
4: Right.
5: The root is go back to, you know, election.
4: I mean, he's not going to appoint somebody that don't believe the way he believes. Like, that would be stupid. Okay. Well, there it is, y'all. Yeah. Vote. Y'all need to vote.
5: Going back to your point. Exactly. Well, we are now in the 100 days. Deadliest days.
4: Yeah, you gotta explain this one. What does this mean?
5: Yes, I know. It sounds scary, doesn't it? But the reality is it's true. The 100 days between Memorial Day and Labor Day, that is referred to as the 100 deadliest days. It's nationally known as the most dangerous time for teen drivers. So, you know, we already know that young drivers, you know, they have a high rate of crashes already year-round. But this time period between Memorial Day and Labor Day, it's even higher. So studies by AAA indicate sharp increase in deadly crashes with teen drivers behind the wheel. So they say teen drivers are three times more likely to be involved in a fatal crash during this period. It's really, really sad. So, you know, officials are trying to take this time to bring awareness, first of all, because like I said, that does sound scary. But because it's real, they want people to take it seriously. Right. You know, we need to realize, hey, you know, let's try to curb this and, you know, do whatever we can to try to make our roads safer, make our teams safer, you know, because it affects everybody.
4: Right. Without a doubt, man. You know that hit home with me because I got a teenage driver. So
5: right, exactly. So I know, you know, parents, you know, it's already scary every time they walk out the door anyway. So there are some things, you know, driver safety tips. They said piling passengers in your vehicle is not only distracting, but in most states it's against the law. So be careful with that, teens. Of course, you're also urged to follow the speed limit, pay attention to all road signs and traffic signals, and don't follow the car in front of you too closely. Always wear your seatbelt. Don't drink and drive, of course, ever. And it's also a good idea to get plenty of rest before getting behind the wheel.
4: Yeah.
5: Because, you know, drowsy driving is just as dangerous, if not more, as drinking and drunk driving. So focus on the road, minimize your distractions. So those are some tips for our teen drivers and anybody, actually. But driving safety tips for parents, talk to your teens.
4: Okay.
5: Explain the seriousness of the 100 deadliest days and make sure your teen understands the rules, right? You know, so talk to them about those rules and the seriousness of it. Model good driving behavior.
4: Come on now.
5: You know, children do what you do, not what you say. Teach them to be good drivers by being a good driver yourself.
4: That's real there.
5: Consider, and it is, because, you know, they pay attention to everything.
4: Oh, especially the stuff that they ain't supposed to be doing.
5: Okay.
4: They don't pay attention when you're doing philanthropy work out here.
5: Right, but they sure gonna notice how fast you're going.
4: Right.
5: What you say. And it's true, you know, kids model your behavior. And, you know, I always, you know, laugh at how when I started driving as a teenager, and you've probably heard me say this before, but I used to drive with my arm out the window because that's how my granddad, growing up, I thought that's how my granddad, old school.
4: Your granddad used to drive fast, too?
5: talking about me.
4: Just asking, you know.
5: I don't know if I can put that up. Actually, that probably is where I get it from.
4: Real aggressive.
5: That's why you got to be careful.
4: Okay, I just asking.
5: You gotta be careful.
4: Okay. Since we gonna just blame it on the granddaddy.
5: Right.
4: Oh, Grandpa Rupert. Man, I'm telling you. He minding his business. Catch it straight.
5: Right. Catch it straight. Yeah, I just used to think he's coming here. He used to rest his arm right there on the window sill, you know, when he had the window down.
4: Right.
5: Drive like that too. But yeah, so we do have to be careful. And hopefully we can keep our teenagers and everybody safe,
4: right, without a doubt. So,
5: because you know, and also the reason, you know, not only is this, you know, the deadliest time just because they're young drivers, but you know, it's more of them out on the road. Mm-hmm. They're out of school,
4: yep.
5: And you know, they're driving around trying to find stuff to do. So with more of them being out more often,
4: yep,
5: you know, the chances increase, unfortunately.
4: Yep, that is true. That is true.
5: Mm-hmm. Yep.
4: All right. So yeah, the parents definitely talk to your kids. And, you know, mm-hmm. just try to reiterate that, hey, safety is paramount when you're behind that wheel.
5: Right. But I do have some positive news.
4: All right, what you
5: just
4: got?
5: Just a little feel-good story. So, you know, especially the Star Trek fans are familiar with the Mandalorian and Grogu. So the characters from that movie, they showed up at Texas Roadhouse in Tallahassee. Now, Hush, it's also a good...
4: I didn't say that one word.
5: But it's also, not only was it cute that little kids got excited to see these characters, but it was for Dying for Literacy. So the event also encouraged reading, right? Yeah. That is okay. Important
4: that
5: for
4: is
5: our
4: very
5: kids.
4: Important.
5: It's
4: very
5: called
4: important.
5: Read Like a Hero,
4: okay.
5: Community Literacy Initiative. And so it focuses on making reading fun, interactive, and memorable for kids.
4: Love it.
5: We know how important literacy is, so this was a cute way to have these characters come and inspire the kids. And it gave them little toys, and they got a free copy of Grogu's Journey.
4: Mm.
5: So yeah, kids excited about reading,
4: especially
5: you know,
4: during the summertime.
5: Especially during the summertime,
4: right?
5: Yeah,
4: right.
5: You know,
4: so make sure your kids are reading this summer, so mm-hmm. that you know, so the teachers don't have to work so hard going back. When school starts, you know, gotta teach the ABCs all over again to your fifth grader. You know, we don't want that. All right, tell people how they can find you.
5: You can watch me on weekday mornings on WCTV for the Good Morning Show, as well as Eyewitness News at noon. But follow me on social media, Lenitra Bennett, WCTV, on Facebook and Twitter. But on Instagram, it's just Lenitra B. That's LanetraBB.
4: There it is. Y'all make sure y'all check her out. All right, we'll catch you tomorrow, right? We won't.
5: Thursday, Friday, okay. And Monday I'll be gone.
4: All right. Yeah.
5: You know, so we don't do Monday on here anyway.
4: We catch you when we catch you. All right, but be safe, whatever you got going on, all right?
5: Thank you. All right. Bye-bye.
4: All right, keep it locked right here. It's Hallelujah 95.3.

Chicago Mass Choir, I Made It Through, Tallahassee's Highest Praise, Hallelujah 95.3. Definitely make sure you stay tuned. Coming up tomorrow, I will be giving away another four-pack tickets to see Miss Tasha Cobb. She will be in Valdosta this weekend at Wild Adventure, and I have a family four-pack to give away. I'll be doing that tomorrow. Make sure you stay tuned, all right? Keep it locked. Here is the lady herself. It's called Gotta Believe. Keep it locked.

She'll be in Valdosta this weekend. That's the sounds of Tasha Cobb. I want to thank you all for joining us today. We had a great one, a great show today on the Wealth and Worship Wednesday. You know, I love Wednesday.

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All right, cannot wait to get back to you. Keep it locked right here. Doc D Show at 3 o'clock. It's a great place to be right here on Hallelujah 95.3. I love you, and there's nothing you can do about it. 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

0: go down the boulevard on this one. 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I want to ask you a question, and I want you to answer me. And I want you to answer me because I'm going to ask you, but I want you to turn it around. Can God? Can God?
1: God can.
0: Oh, my God. Can God?
1: God can.
0: Oh, yes. Oh, yes. Oh, yes. Oh, yes. I wish that woman that bled for 12 years was here tonight. Can I talk about it a little bit? My God, went to every doctor in town. Second opinion. 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

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But I got a question I want to ask you. Somebody came in here in a dilemma tonight.

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3: Hallelujah, hallelujah. While you're standing, would you grab your kingdom constitutions, your Bibles? Hallelujah. I want to get right into the word tonight. I'm excited about the nugget of truth that I have to deliver into your hearts tonight. We're going to be reading from 2 Timothy. Actually, before you do that, why don't you just grab your kingdom constitution, hold it up just for a moment. Please say, I hear the word.
4: I hear the word.
3: I believe the word.
4: I believe the word.
3: I receive the word.
4: I receive the word.
3: I will never be the same again.
4: I will never be the same.
3: I am forever changed,
4: by the word.
3: Please, somebody say the word of God.
4: Word of God.
3: Hallelujah. Now join me. Excuse me. Join me, if you will, in the New Testament, 2 Timothy, hallelujah, praise God, the third chapter, verses 1 and 2. And while you're finding it, I want to just encourage you to remember that the Bible says the grass withers and the flowers fade, but the word of our God shall stand how long? You know, church, we are a word-based, kingdom-focused, word-based, vision-driven, kingdom-focused ministry. And so we like to start with the word, and we also like to point you to the word so that even as I minister or whomever is ministering ministers to you, it actually, you see it and get a chance to read it into your own spirit. Amen. Our vision here at Passage is an ever-expanding global community of Christ disciples living the victorious life. And with that in mind, let's read 2 Timothy chapter 3, verse 1 and 2. This is Paul speaking to his young minister, Timothy. He says, now know or understand also that in the last days, by the way, we are in the last days, all right? The Bible tells us that, that in the last days, perilous or difficult and troublesome times shall come, right?
4: Yeah.
3: For men or people shall be lovers of themselves, utterly self-centered. You know, I can stop there because we may have one or two lessons on this, but I want to focus on this tonight. For men or people shall be lovers of their own selves, that's self-centered, covetous and greedy, boasters, proud, blasphemers, disobedient to parents, unlawful, and it closes out by saying unholy, unholy, unlike God, no space in their heart, no heartfelt conviction to love on and to reverence God. My topic tonight is give me what I want now. Give me what I want. You hear me? Give me what I want now. Give me what I want now. You see, I'm pointing at myself. Hallelujah. Give me what I want now. And I'm going to be emphasizing the part about where it says lovers of them own selves. People, please bow your heads. Gracious Father, we bless you tonight. We honor you, for you are a great God and you're an awesome God. And without you, we are indeed helpless. But with you, all things are possible. So we invite you into this place tonight and into our hearts. Speak to us. Minister through the messenger, Lord, that he might speak with clarity and rightly dividing the word of truth, that we might all be encouraged, that we might be enlightened, empowered, and enriched in the matchless name of Jesus, we ask. And everybody said, amen.
4: Amen.
3: You may be seated. Give me what I want. Give it to me right now. Give me what I want and give it to me right now. Hallelujah. That's my topic. Today is day 11 of our 21-day Daniel's fast. We're over the hump, y'all. We're over the hump. Hallelujah. Day 11. And I feel good, actually. I feel good in my spirit because, you know, it's something about consciously making a determined effort corporately with others to give God more of yourself and to be more sensitive to his voice and to have a more intimate relationship with him. So I feel good in my spirit. I like where I'm going. How many of y'all like where you're going? Amen. Hallelujah. When you're in God's care and in his hand, when you're in the envelope of his love, you're in a good place. You're heading in the right direction. Tonight is really about continuing to learn how to crucify the flesh, learning how to be ready when the Lord comes, learning how to recognize that we must learn to apply the word of God to our lives. Now, let me just say that again. We must learn how to apply the word of God to our lives. It is not a lesson simply to be taught for us to share it with somebody else, but it needs to, we need to see that word ministering to us. Amen? So today is day 11 of our 21-day Daniel's fast, and yes, we're over the hill and over the hump regarding that, but now your physical body and your flesh are likely to be rebelling, maybe even retaliating. Your body may be feeling a little different. In your spirit, man, you may be feeling good. You may be feeling encouraged. You may feel closer to the Lord, but your body may be rebelling, and maybe you are having coffee and sweets. Withdrawal symptoms. You know, I know some, you know, I'm not a heavy coffee drinker. I may drink a coffee, a cup here and there, but some people right now are kind of going through. Some have told me, you know, those withdrawal symptoms. But I want to encourage you to hang in there. Amen. Or maybe you're feeling a little fatigued and low energy in your body. Yes, this is day 11, and we're eating fruits and vegetables and drinking juices and plenty of water and staying away from the sweets and the meats and the dairy products, and so we don't get a whole lot of protein for some of that stuff that we normally would otherwise eat. So the body may not be feeling 100%, but that's okay, because we really want to stay focused on our spirit person. Amen. We are a spirit. We have a soul, and we live in a body. And so we want to be focused on that, because a lot of times we focus perhaps too much on our physical selves without enough consciousness, if you will, of our spirit man. So your mind may be producing even thoughts of surrender. I don't know where you are in it. Well, can I just ask? Well, let me just do it this way. I'm praying for you. I'm praying for you that you stay on the wagon. Amen. Amen. That you stay on the wagon. And as I like to say during all throughout our Daniel's fast, if you fall off the wagon, just get back on. Now, no, do not use that as an excuse to eat one day and do what you want the next. No, but I just want to encourage you to stay on the wagon, no matter what your body might be telling you. And so I want to encourage you. Your mind might be telling you to stop, but I want to instead, though, I want to let me give you some encouraging or some useful encouragement tonight. But before I do that, before I do that, church, have you ever heard or witnessed someone suggesting in so many words, if it's the last thing that I do, I'm going to get what I want, even if I have to run over you to get it? Have you ever heard people kind of talk that way? May not have said exactly the same words, and sometimes they don't even open their mouths, but you can see it all over their face that they got it in for you, or they, you know, kind of that crabby crab mentality or doggy dog mentality. I want what I want, and I don't care what anybody else wants, and accommodating my interests is all that I'm concerned about. And sometimes it's not just that they'll run over a person to do it. Sometimes they may tell you, or you may hear somebody say, well, I run over you. They may not express their evil, wicked intentions so blatantly, but I think all of us have heard things like that said. They get their point across one way or the other, suggesting that they're concerned about themselves. King David did that. Even at the expense of having one of his own soldiers, one of those his own servants killed because he wanted what he wanted. And now I really want to draw this home because this year I'm really striving with the help of the Holy Spirit by the grace of God to awake us out of our sleep about some of the things, maybe even some of the lifestyle habits and the ways that we have. Because what I have learned, church, about people is everybody got their issues. Everybody has their issues. Everybody. There's not a one of us, including the man standing before you in this moment, that is perfect. But we just need to learn to be honest with ourselves and call ourselves out. Because Pastor's going to call you out. Amen. The Holy Spirit, I pray, is going to call you out. I'm going to call myself out. But King David did that, and he had an ungodly mindset, even toward, again, the man who faithfully served him and placed his life on the line for him. The Merriam-Webster Dictionary defines selfishness as a concern for one's own welfare and advantage at the expense of or in disregard of others. In other words, I want what I want, and you can give me what I want, and I want it right now. I believe, church, that it would not be an unfair characterization to say that most people would deny or at least in some way perhaps not acknowledge that they are selfish. That's just not a word you want to tag to yourself. Most of us would definitely deny that we're selfish, maybe, I mean, I guess, and if not that, that we are not, or at least that we wouldn't acknowledge that we're selfish. But I would invite you to come down off of your sanctimonious horse just for tonight, if you will, off of that mountain.

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1: Good, because you're saying, Pastor, but wait a minute now. You know, you may be thinking, generally speaking, you may be kind and you're compassionate and you're thoughtful and even humble and giving, but you would not characterize yourself as selfish. But since church, the fall of Adam and Eve, since the fall of Adam and Eve, people have lived with a self-will geared toward themselves, geared toward fulfilling their own interest above others. That's just a fact. We can read throughout the Word and see many examples of it, but particularly in the epistles and to some extent even in the Gospels, we see examples of selfishness just raising its ugly head. It is because it's a part of our nature. When you get saved, your spirit man is quickened or made alive. But your flesh needs to be worked on. Your flesh needs to be renewed, okay? Granted, some people suffer from selfishness to a greater degree than others, but please just stay with me on this, that there's something in you that looks a lot like selfishness, smells a lot like selfishness, acts a lot like selfishness, that we want to get rid of at the top of the year, amen, as much as we can. I'm going to give you some tools tonight to deal with it. And if you don't think you're selfish, let me just give you a test. If I were to take out my cell phone and take a picture, just say a 10 second video across the church, the first face you're going to be looking for is who? You're going to be, if I were to show it to you, you're going to be looking for yourself, okay, to see whether or not you're looking right? Now here's another nugget of truth that I need to share with you, church, and I really want you to take this to heart. Before I end with my final words, I want to share this additional nugget of truth with you and some encouragement. Please recognize that your flesh is making every effort to do precisely what your flesh does best. I don't want you to be surprised. I want you to be knowledgeable and aware of that part of you that is driven by a propensity to do anything but what God wants you to do. But your flesh is doing exactly what it is best at doing, which is to draw you away from God. To draw you away from God and his order for your life and to distract you from his purposes. Yes, that's the truth. Your flesh is that unrenewed, ungenerated part of you. Unrenewed means you get saved, but the process of sanctification is indeed just that, a process. Salvation happens instantly. It's called justification, it's a legal term, where you are declared righteous in the sight of God the moment that you accept Jesus Christ as your Lord and Savior. 2 Corinthians chapter 5, verse 21 tells us that, for he hath made him sin for us who knew no sin, that we might be made the righteousness of God. It was the great exchange. We took on the righteousness of Jesus Christ, and he took our sins to the cross, and we gained righteousness. Now, our righteousness is as filthy rags, according to Isaiah chapter 64, verse 6, or 6, verse 66, verse 4, one or the other is right there. It talks about our righteousness is as filthy rags. But once we take on the righteousness of God, of Christ, we are just as righteous as Jesus is. Or we have the righteousness of God within us, as it talks about. So your flesh is that unrenewed part of you, and you have to hear the word and apply the word to your life in order for your fleshly man to be renewed and to come in alignment with the will of God, because your flesh is always operating against you. Most specifically, operating against God. Your flesh is that unregenerated part of you, that sinful human nature. Your flesh is that part of you that has a natural urge to sin. Always. You get up in the morning and your flesh

0: wants to do sin from the time you're up until the time you go to bed. Your flesh is that unsanctified part of you. Mm-hmm. Yes, it is. Now some of us got more unsanctified part than the others. Okay, because we haven't been receiving the word. We haven't been allowing the word to work on us. But your flesh is that unsanctified part of you that seeks to override the voice of God. That unsanctified part of you that seeks to override the Holy Spirit, the promptings of the Holy Spirit. And it, because it wants to control and rule your life. Yes, it does. Your flesh loves and craves ungodliness. We need to understand this because we got to wake out of the deep sleep in some areas of our life, selfishness being one of them. And so I just want to encourage you to recognize that your flesh lusts after, craves after, and rebels against God, and it is prone. It is just prone to sin. Your flesh has an insatiable desire to sin, an insatiable desire for personal pleasure, an insatiable desire for instant gratification or self-gratification. Give me what I want and give it to me now. That is how our flesh operates. The flesh likes to be fed and entertained, and it feeds on a diet of continuous illicit pleasure. You've heard me say many a times, and I hope that you've taken a note or that you remember it, the motto of every man's flesh, whether, frankly, whether he's saved or unsaved, the motto of every man's, every individual's flesh, saved or unsaved, is make me happy what? Now. Make at all costs, no matter what you got going on. You can be preaching a sermon in the pulpit, teaching Sunday school online. You can be singing in the choir. You could be trying to witness or disciple somebody. But your flesh in the background and in the foreground, if you let it, is saying, make me happy. Now, stop what you are doing. Make me happy. That's what the flesh says. Indulge me. Satisfy me. Church, we need to understand that that is a reality. And that we need to be conscious of it so we can also consciously work on it. Give me what I want now. The Apostle Paul described it this way in Romans chapter 7, verse 18 and 19. He said, for I know, in other words, he said, I understand that within me, that is within my flesh, dwelleth no good thing. For to will is present with me, but how to perform that which is good, I find not. For the good that I would, I do not, but the evil which I would not, that I do. There is a battle going on in the inside. If you are saved, your spirit man, if you are feeding it, like we're doing now in our Daniel's fast, eating the word, praying and meditating the word. If you're feeding your spirit man is trying to convince you, do not listen to what your flesh is attempting to get you to do, because your flesh is only prone to have you sin. But Paul said again, he said, for I know that within me, that is within my flesh, dwells no good thing. For to will is present with me, but how to perform that which is good, I find not. For the good that I would, I do not, and the evil that I would not, that I do. In other words, I want to do right. But my flesh is there saying, no, you don't have to do that. Why are you going to church this morning? It's cold this morning. Stay under these sheets just a little bit longer. Uh-huh. You know you saw that dress in the mall last week. Take some of that tithe money. Oh, I better leave it alone. Hallelujah. Glory to God. But in our anchor passage, in 2 Timothy chapter 3, Paul says, understand this. That in the last days, and we're living, as I said earlier, in the last days, he said, perilous times, difficult times, troublesome times, church, shall come. And they are here. They are here. For people shall be lovers of their own selves. Where we're trying to go this year will require us to wake up and recognize that we've got to make a conscious effort to take the word and apply it to our lives every day. And we've got to take steps every day. You can't just assume that you're getting stronger. spiritually. You got to take action. It's one thing to believe the word of God. It's another thing to have faith in the word of God. You cannot separate faith and action. Faith always has an accompanying action. You got to do something. You got to act on what you believe. Years ago, I asked the question, do you know what you believe, and do you believe what you know? Do you know what you believe, and do you believe what you know? So Paul said people are going to be lovers of themselves. In church, the Amplified Version says it this way. Men are going to be utterly self-centered. Utterly self-centered. And I want to focus on that a little bit. And in Titus chapter 2, verse 11, Paul speaking to Titus, he said, for the grace of God that bringeth salvation hath appeared to all men, teaching us that denying ungodliness and worldly lust, we should live soberly, righteously, and godly in this present world. That really is the definition of holiness. Living godly, living soberly, righteously, and godly in this present world. Church, we have to deny the temptations of the flesh, but you can't just do it of your own power. I like to remind you that the devil is quite conscious of the things that tend to irritate you, and he knows how to get in that little crack of the door that you left open. May I remind you, the devil doesn't need you to leave a gaping hole open for him to walk through, or the door completely ajar and wide open. Now, all he wants is a little crack, and sometimes it's letting an irritation or, say, a unforgiveness just to ride on your back for month after month, year after year. Are you annoyed by somebody and that stuff is just bothering you? And Satan does everything, and he will come through the crack of the door that you open. And let me tell you something. Once you let him in, you have no control over what he brings with him. You better keep the door closed and stay conscious of what he's up to. So we must deny ungodliness and worldly lust. So holiness, church, is a lifestyle of faithful obedience to God. In simple terms, that's what holiness is, a lifestyle of faithful obedience toward God. It's making the right choices that are in alignment with the word of God and using the word of God and living by the word of God so that we don't get caught up with ourselves. Holiness requires that our focus is on God and not on ourselves and what I want. Give me what I want now. And may I tell you that sometimes, and I want to reiterate this, sometimes it's not what a person articulates through speech or what they say with their mouth. It's how they act. It's their mannerisms. It's their disposition. It's the way they treat you that they're saying, I don't care nothing about what you're saying. I don't care nothing about what your needs are. I don't care about anything else. What I want is what I want. Church, let us not allow that to be our attitude, our mentality as we go forth in this year. I'm looking for God to do extraordinary things, but sometimes self is the biggest obstacle. How many of us think we all that in a bag of chips? Raise your hand. Amen. How about online? Amen. Did somebody have raised their hand? I hope you weren't serious. Amen. Well, let me leave that alone. So holiness is a lifestyle of faithful obedience toward God. It is the habit of marching to the heartbeat of God. What is the heartbeat of God? It's right here. Boom, boom. Whatever God says, when God says, put the left foot down, boom, you put it down. When you put the right one, boom. Holiness is marching to the heartbeat of God. Yes, it is. It is the drumbeat of heaven. The drumbeat of heaven must become the rhythm of our life, the cadence of our life. We have to be to a point where when God says something, it so affects us. I mean, positively, where when you hear the truth, it does something to you and it shows you yourself, because the word is a mirror unto us. And I'm encouraging you, even though we recognize that we have weak spots and there's some of our weak spots perhaps is a wide thread of selfishness, deal with it. Don't just live with it. Deal with it. Ooh, I like that. Don't just live with it. Deal with it. Because as the months and the days go forth, we've got to find, we need to see ourselves growing.
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2: Isaiah, the 9th chapter, 6th verse, and then we look at Isaiah 26, and then we'll go to the Gospel of St. John for a few minutes. But I want us to, Coach Hamilton, to seize and sense the urgency of the matter. Dr. King talked about the urgency of now. I want us to grasp where we are. Commissioner Richardson, in this climate that we live, and how we could turn the climate into a celebration because Jesus lives. So Isaiah the 9th chapter, verse 6. For unto us a son is born. For unto us a son is given. And the government shall be upon his shoulder, and his name shall be called Wonderful, Counselor, the Mighty God, the Everlasting Father, the Prince of Peace. And walk over, and thank you, Media Minister, the 26th chapter of Isaiah. I just want to give you what on my sermons leading us in this Advent season into a new season of 2026. So I want to get to chapter 26. Amen. You'll catch that later. Verse 3, thou will keep him or her in perfect peace, whose mind is stayed on thee, because he or she trusted in thee, that thee, the Lord. Verse 4, trust ye in the Lord forever, for in the Lord Jehovah is everlasting strength. Then tip over to St. John, the 14th chapter. Verse 27. St. John, the 14th chapter. The 14th chapter of St. John. Thank you for that. Verse 27. Listen carefully. Peace I leave with you. My peace I give unto you. Not as the world giveth thee I unto you. The world give you hell. Look at that. Let not your heart be troubled, neither let it be afraid. Isn't that good reading? Tiptoe to John, the 16th chapter, verse 33. I want to give you some peace medicine. John 16:33. These things have I spoken unto you, that in me ye might have what?
3: Peace.
2: In the world ye shall have. Yeah, but be of good cheer. Amen. I have, somebody shout, overcome. Take your seat in the presence of the Lord. I want to preach for a few moments, and you got to have some spiritual sympathy for me. You after you doing a funeral yesterday, and yesterday a wedding, and I wanted to do, and I did Sunday school this morning. I just wanted to do it for the couples class, and then I had to do a interview with a news reporter. So if I get a little whatever, you understand. I want to preach about the joy of inner peace. the joy of inner peace. It's our friends from Jamaica here, this, the first lady, but you all stand. Yeah, stand. These are our friends from Jamaica. Bishop Sister Baker, God bless you, first lady of the New Hope International Church in Tallahassee. Remain standing. I want to thank you all for coming, and I want you to know that this church and this community understand what happened in Jamaica, and we're going to help your people over there to rebuild, to be refreshed, to be restored. And this church and others will be there with you. And I want to thank you. And Sister Baker, I want to thank your husband for his leadership in bringing us together. And I know to leave your church to come here, you are demonstrating how much you appreciate what this community is doing for you and with you. Thank you so kindly. Thank you letting your son be at the school too, my young lady. You may be seated. Let's pray. Eternal God, we come to thank you for peace. We come to thank you for another first Sunday, the last first Sunday in this year. We thank you for bringing us through dangers seen and unseen. We thank you for allowing us to walk away from incidents and accidents. We thank you. We thank you that the medication work. We thank you that the surgery work, that the therapy work. We thank you that the food work, that we're here again, enclosed in our right minds. We know without a shadow of doubt that the day is Sunday and not Thursday. We thank you that you were so gracious. You helped us to put on our clothes piece by piece and to brush our own teeth and to comb our own hair. We just want to say thank you for all these blessings. And just in case we got up this morning in a hurry and forgot to say thank you for another day's journey. And as I preach your word, bless these your people and give them renewed peace, renewed strength, renewed joy. And let somebody walk down the aisle and give his or her life to the Prince of Peace, Jesus Christ. Let someone be a part of the body of Christ in these great times in which we live. Now let the words of my mouth and the meditation of my heart be accepted in thy sight, O Lord, my God, my strength, and my Redeemer. The joy of inner peace. And Dr. Holmes, in today's world, many people are overwhelmed by fear, anxiety, stress, and inner pain and turmoil and tribulations. People chase after external sources for peace, such as money, relationships, achievements, positions, prestige. And when they get it, they still restless, uneasy, can't live with, and torn with them. When they get it, they still don't have joy, peace, love, goodness, kindness, and self-control. The Advent season is about Jesus Christ bringing us the gift of peace. I want to talk about that Wednesday night, the Lord's at prayer meeting. Jesus wants us to have his peace in us, inside of us, and through us. Jesus wants us to have his peace inside of us, in us, and through us. The Bible says, Christ Jesus in you, the hope of glory. Inner peace comes from knowing Jesus Christ as the Prince of Peace. Jesus offers us a different kind of peace. in the Advent story, St. Luke, the first chapter, verse 7 and 9, and during the month of December, Bethel, we're reading the book of St. Luke. In St. Luke, the first chapter, verse 7 and 9, says, to give light to them that sit in darkness and in the shadow of death, to guide our feet, help me, Lord, in the way of peace. Jesus, not Charlie Brown, Jesus offers us a peace that the world cannot give. No. That Black Friday cannot give you peace. That new something will not make you feel like somebody. The inner peace, Lord have mercy, gives us divine calmness that is undisturbed by outward circumstances. You ought to tweet that. Inner peace. Not external peace. Not negative peace. Not circumstantial peace. The inner, on the inside, Commissioner Cox, gives us divine calmness that is undisturbed by outward circumstances. I said the joy of inner peace. This inner peace is not the absence of challenges, but the presence of Jesus Christ in your soul, mind, and spirit. See, trouble can mess with you, but it can't rule over you if you have the peace of Jesus. Trouble can slow you down, make you feel down, but it can't hold you down. If you have the joy, talk to me, Chandelier, of inner peace. Come here. The inner peace is not the absence of challenges, but the presence of Jesus Christ in your soul, mind, and spirit. I'm saying the believers now, and I'm not talking, I'm trying to get somebody to believe this morning. I'm saying the believers, just wake up, touch your neighbor, see, saying the believers must align their heart with the Lord. Saturate their mind with his word. Enter into his presence with thanksgiving and strive to live a life that is moved and predicated upon the power of the Holy Spirit. And once the Spirit of Christ starts moving in you, you can overcome.

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1: Everlasting peace. You know what I want for Christmas? It's the peace of God. I want a peaceful home, a peaceful church in the midst of an unpeaceful country. Come here. No Jesus, no peace. No Jesus and no peace. When you know him, he'll give you peace. Is there a witness in here? If you trust him, he'll give you peace. If you worship him, he'll give you peace. Listen to him. Your Christmas theme, John 14:27. Peace I leave with you. My peace I give unto you. Not as the world giveth, give I unto you. Let not your heart be troubled, neither let it be afraid. I think someone listening or came in here with a troubled heart. You've been through a troubling season. You had to sit on the front row of bereavement, death after death, divorce after divorce. You came here worrying about your children, worrying about your job, worrying about your health or the health of a sibling or parent. But I got good news. In the midst of all that, Jesus understands and he offers us peace. So what kind of peace does Jesus offer us? Number one, the spiritual peace. Number two, the satisfying peace. Number three, the steadfast peace. Let's see what we got. The spiritual peace, the satisfying peace, and the steadfast peace. The joy. Dr. Danielle, good to see you. Bless you. Very proud of you. The joy of inner peace. The spiritual peace. St. John 14 chapter verse 27. The A clause. Peace I leave with you. My peace I give unto you. Listen. There is peace that some take. There's peace that some fake. And there's peace that some make. Listen carefully. There's peace that some take. There's peace that some fake. And there's peace that some make. Just follow me, I'm gonna come back. Jesus gives us the spiritual peace. But Jesus is not going to make us take his peace. We must take his peace into our hearts and minds and soul and spirit. Look what he said. Peace I leave with you. My peace I give unto you. Take it and you will enjoy his peace. Jesus guarantees us a peace. Oh, I feel something here. That passes all understanding. Jesus promised us a peace that passes all understanding. You ought to shake yourselves. I'm still here. All I've been through this year, and I'm still here. Why Philippians, the 4th chapter, verse 6 and 7. Philippians 4, 6 and 7. Be careful for nothing, but in everything, by prayer and supplication with thanksgiving, let your requests be made known unto God. Not Santa Claus, but Jesus Christ. Not the wicked one, but the righteous one. The spiritual promise says, and the peace of God, which passeth all understanding, hear your shout, shall keep your hearts and minds through Christ Jesus. You know why I have not had a nervous breakdown? Because he'll keep your mind

0: well, what's wrong with that Negro? He's still preaching. She's still singing. All they've been through, and he still got joy. We know what it said about you on Facebook, but you believe in the Lamb Book of Life. Let me to calm down a little bit. Oh, they wondering how in heaven, they use another word though, how in heaven you still around here smelling good, looking good, dressing good. This peace I have, the world didn't give it to me, and the world can't take it away. Jesus is a mind regulator and a heart fixer. Oh Lord, you don't have to lose your mind when you're going in a storm. You don't have to lose your mind in a time of bereavement, sickness, the loss of a job, tooth, hair, position. You don't have to cut your wrist because somebody cut in front of you. Jesus gives us inner peace. Jesus keeps us from losing it, running from it, and being embarrassed because of it. I'm looking at some folk who got sons in prison, daughter on drugs, family a mess, but he's still singing grace and mercy and praise. Everybody gonna have some trouble. Here it is. John 16:33. Jesus said, These things have I spoken unto you, that in me ye might have peace. Don't go trying to go to the pharmacist asking them for some peace. Don't go to K and trying to get some peace. Jesus said that in me ye might have peace, that in the world ye shall have tribulation. The rebels, so while you going through the tribulation, be of good cheer. I have overcome the world. And then Jesus says in St. John 14:27, a clause, peace I leave with you, my peace I give unto you. The spiritual peace. When you look at those fruit of the Spirit, Galatians, the 5:22-23, they list those fruit. Peace I leave with you. My peace I give you. That's the spiritual peace. When you have the spiritual peace, he'll give you the satisfying peace. Watch this. St. John 14, verse 27, the B clause. Are y'all with me? Peace I leave with you. My peace I give unto you. Here it is. Not as the world giveth I unto you. Not as the world giveth unto you. Give I get unto you. The world, I told you, gives us hell. The world gives us a fake peace, a false peace, an AI peace. They tell you what is artificial intelligence. Fake peace. You live in a country today where it's about fake peace. Blowing up ships in the Caribbean. Folk just fishing. Don't have all that, no drugs. The drugs in the man you gonna pardon. Who brought 500 tons of cocaine in this country. Cost $4.5 billion. You gonna pardon him and blow up ships. And you want the Nobel Peace Prize? You get a fake prize. Tell him I said it, come in the Bible land. Fake peace. There's still a war in Ukraine. A war in Gaza. Fake peace. The world give you fake peace. Wait. Here it is. Jeremiah, the 6th chapter, verse 14 says, for they have healed also the hurt of the daughter of my people slightly, saying, peace, peace, when there is no peace. Watch the translation of Jeremiah 6:14. They have treated my people brokenness, superficially claiming peace when there is no peace. You right in the time claiming peace. And Jeremiah had to say it one more time, y'all sleeping on him. He said in Jeremiah 8:11, Jeremiah 8:11 says, for they have healed the hurt of the daughters of my people slightly, saying, peace, peace, when there is. You ask my Haitian brothers and my Hispanic brothers in these doggone ICE camps, is there peace there? Get mad at me, you want to. Fake peace. The Reverend, that's not the guy. I'm preaching the gospel. Jeremiah, so you faking it. Come on, peace, peace, and there's no peace. Well, let me, you know, you know that. You've been married for 5 days, you know good and well. You go home sometime, and you got to fake it. Clean the house, okay. Take out the trash, okay. Why you came in so late, you know why. I'm coming back to that. I'm talking about the satisfying peace. Watch what Jesus said through Paul in 1 Corinthians, the 14th chapter, verse 33. 1 Corinthians, the 14th chapter, verse 33. For God is not the author of confusion, but of peace. When hell is being raised, and there's confusion in the home, in the church, in the sorority, in the fraternity, in the politics, that's not God. Because God is not the author of confusion. The devil is the father of lies. Jesus is the father of light and truth. I just said something. For God is not the author of confusion. If you're raised in hell and want a degree in hellology, what time did Jay was? Come on, Lord, I got it. Well, if you get hung up on sports like me, you come in here dissatisfied. Cause I'm having the worst football year I ever had in a long time. All my teams losing. Yeah, one of them. Ravens, Chief. Yeah, I don't want to call everybody. Y'all don't joke. But this has been a bad season for me. I told the wife, she said, why are you going to bed so early? Because they're going to lose. And I went on to bed at 8:30. She said, there's something wrong with you. Let me look at you. She came in like, you all right? Leave me alone. I got peace. Where am I? Jesus gives us the satisfying peace because Jesus is the Prince of Peace. Isaiah 9:6, for unto us a child is born, and unto us a son is given, and the government shall be upon his shoulder. Don't get hung up on the White House. Thank God for the lighthouse. And one of these days, the government is going to be upon his shoulder. And his name shall be called, not Republican or Democrat, his name shall be called Wonderful Counselor. Ain't he all right? The Mighty God, the Everlasting Father, the Prince of Peace. Is anybody in here satisfied with Jesus? Huh? Enjoying inner peace is a choice, not a feeling. We must be intentional in choosing peace each day and regardless of the circumstance. Charlie Wilson. I'm in the book. Got a song out called "You Dropped a Bomb on Me." Yeah. Don't worry about it. I'll tell you who he is later on. What happened though? He said you dropped a bomb on me. He lost his satisfaction. When it was in a relationship, he said, "Baby, you dropped a bomb on me. You were my thrills, you were my pills. You dropped a bomb on me. You turned me on, you turned me out. You turned me loose, and you turned me wrong. You dropped a bomb on me. Baby, you dropped a bomb on me. Just like Adam and Eve said, you will set me free. You took me to the sky. I've never been high, been so high. You were my pills. You were my thrills. You were my hope, baby. You were my smoke. And you dropped a bomb on me. We were in motion, just like lotion. You were the first explosion turning to a corrosion. Oh, baby, sure, you dropped a bomb on me. Anytime you look for relationships, you're going to get a bomb drop on you. If you're looking for your thrills and pills and skills from man or woman, you're gonna say, baby, you messed me up. You don't get satisfaction from the relationship. You get satisfaction for having a relationship with Jesus. For the Bible said, for he is our peace. Ephesians, the second chapter, verse 14. For he is our peace. Who hath made both one, hath broken down the middle wall of partition between us. Where there is unity, there will be peace. You dropped a bomb on me. I thought you were my frat brother. I thought you were my sora. I thought you were my running buddy. But you dropped a bomb on me. I'm trying to tell you, baby. That's why Paul said in Ephesians 4:3, endeavoring to keep the unity of the Spirit in the bond of peace. You see, the spiritual peace, the satisfying peace, and the steadfast peace. The steadfast.
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3: Great is the Lord and greatly to be praised. This is Pastor Derek McGee Sr. from Bible Based Church in Tallahassee, Florida. Thank you for tuning in for today's midweek push. It is my prayer that today's sermon will encourage your heart, liberate your mind, strengthen your faith, and give you the push you need to make it through this day and the remainder of this week. Acts chapter number 2, verse number 1 says, when the day of Pentecost had arrived, they were all together in one place. Suddenly a sound like that of a violent rushing wind came from heaven, and it filled the whole house where they were staying. They saw tongues like flames of fire that separated and rested on each of them. Then they were all filled with the Holy Spirit and began to speak in different tongues as the Spirit enabled them. And there were Jews staying in Jerusalem, devout people from every nation under heaven. When this sound occurred, a crowd came together and was confused because each one heard them speaking in his own language. They were astounded and amazed, saying, "Look, Aren't all these who are speaking Galileans? How is it that each of us can hear them in our own native language? Parthians and Medes, Elamites, those who live in Mesopotamia, in Judea, in Cappadocia, in Pontus, in Asia, in Phrygia, in Pamphylia, in Egypt, in the parts of Libya near Cyrene, visitors of Rome, both Jews and converts, Cretans and Arabs. We hear them declaring the magnificent acts of God in our own tongues. They were all astounded and perplexed, saying to one another, "What does this mean?" But some sneered and said, "They are drunk on new wine." Peter stood up with the 11 and raised his voice and proclaimed to them, "Fellow Jews, all you residents of Jerusalem, let this be known to you, that pay attention to my words. For these people are not drunk as you suppose, because it's only 9 in the morning. On the contrary, this is what was spoken through the prophet Joel. And it will be in the last days, says God, that I will pour out my spirit on all people. Then your sons and your daughters will prophesy. Your young men will see visions and your old men will dream dreams. I will even pour out my spirit on my servants in those days, both men and women, and they will prophesy. I will display wonders in the heaven above and signs on the earth below, blood and fire and a cloud of smoke. The sun will be turned to darkness and the moon to blood, for the great and glorious day of the Lord becomes. Then everyone who calls on the name of the Lord will be saved." Fellow Israelites, listen to these words. This Jesus of Nazareth was a man attested to you by God with miracles, wonders, and signs that God did among you through him. Just as you yourselves know, though he was delivered up according to God's determined plan and foreknowledge, you used lawless people to nail him to a cross and kill him. God raised him up, ending the past pains of death, because it was not possible for him to be held by death. David says unto him, "I saw the Lord ever before me, because he is at my right hand, and I will not be shaken. Therefore, my heart is glad and my tongue rejoices. Moreover, my flesh will rest in hope, because you will not abandon me in Hades or allow your Holy One to see decay. You have revealed the paths of life to me. You will fill me with gladness in your presence." Brothers and sisters, I can confidently speak to you about the patriarch David. He is both dead and buried, and his tomb is with us to this day. Since he was a prophet, he knew that God has sworn an oath to him to seat one of his descendants on his throne. Seeing what was to come, he spoke concerning the resurrection of the Messiah. He was not abandoned in Hades, and his flesh did not experience decay. God raised this Jesus. We are all witnesses of this. Therefore, since he has been exalted to the right hand of God and has received from the Father the promised Holy Spirit, he has poured out what you both see and hear. For it was not David who ascended into heaven, but he himself. The Lord declared to my Lord, "Sit at my right hand till I make your enemies your footstool." Therefore, let all the house of Israel know with certainty that God has made this Jesus, whom you crucified, both Lord and Messiah. When they heard this, they were pierced to the part and said to Peter and the rest of the apostles, "Brethren, what shall we do?" Peter replied, "Repent and be baptized, each of you, in the name of the Lord Jesus Christ, for the forgiveness of your sins, and you will receive the gift of the Holy Spirit. For the promise is for you and for your children, for all far off, as many as the Lord our God will call." With many words, he testified and strongly urged them, saying, "Be saved from this corrupt generation." So those who accepted his message were baptized, and that day about 3,000 people were added to them. They devoted themselves to the apostles' teaching, to the fellowship, to the breaking of bread, and to prayer. Everyone was filled with awe, and many wonders and signs were being performed through the apostles. Now all the believers were together and held all things in common. They sold their possessions and property and distributed the proceeds to all as had need. Every day they devoted themselves to meeting together in the temple and broke bread from house to house. They ate their food with joyful and sincere hearts, praising God and enjoying the favor of all the people. Every day the Lord added to the number those who were saved. Having read the entirety of chapter number 2 for less than 15 minutes, I want to preach, thank God for his church. You may have your seats. Thank God for his church. There are some sermons where I will allow the week to expire and I'll pick it up the following week. Then there are some Sundays where you got to get it out of your system. Today is that Sunday. Brothers and sisters, today is Pentecost Sunday. It commemorates and celebrates the receiving of the Holy Spirit by the early church. Ladies and gentlemen, let me say this to you. If you get nothing else I'm about to say, get this. Church is not church if the Holy Ghost is not in it. I want to make sure you understand that. In Acts chapter number 1, verse number 8, he said, "And you shall receive power after the Holy Ghost has come upon you to witness in Jerusalem and Judea and Samaria and to the uttermost parts of the world." On this day marks 50 days post the resurrection, where those who saw the resurrected body of our Lord Jesus Christ, 50 days from that day, we now celebrate Pentecost. The day of Pentecost, just as promised, the sound of a violent wind filled the house and tongues of fire came to rest on each of them, and they were all filled with the Holy Spirit. Brothers and sisters, the filling of the Holy Spirit ought to be seen in your life, not by tongues you speak, but by changes that you make. In some denominations, they believe that there's evidence of the Holy Ghost by speaking in tongues. But the Bible talks about if you speak in tongues, you must be an interpreter of those tongues. And the problem is that we narrow the Holy Ghost down to our tongues and not down to being able to change our very lives. Pentecost is not new in the New Testament. In the Old Testament, it was known as the Feast of Weeks. Leviticus chapter 13, verses 15 through 21. Deuteronomy chapter 16, verses 9 through 12 is known in Hebrew as the Shavuot. It is a time of feasting. That for 49 days, they would gather every 7 days to feast together and to have an harvest. That's the Old Testament, the Feast of Weeks. In the New Testament, it is the Pentecost. It is the coming of the Holy Spirit. And I want us to understand this. One of our greatest problems in today's church is we honor the God, we honor the Jesus, we ignore the Holy Ghost. The Holy Ghost is an it for most people, but he is a part of the triune Godhead, God the Father and God the Son and the God the Holy Spirit. Jesus said, "I'll leave you a comforter, but you will not be comforted. I'll leave you the Holy Ghost." Jesus promised us throughout the Bible that the Holy Ghost will come and do a great work in each one of our lives. Brothers and sisters, in Matthew chapter number 3, verse number 11, John the Baptist prophesied about the first Pentecost. In John 14, Jesus confirmed the prophecy of the promise of the Holy Spirit. He showed himself to these men after his death and promising the Holy Ghost was going to come not many days thereafter. And ladies and gentlemen, we now benefit from the Holy Spirit. It's the Holy Ghost that keeps me when I cannot keep myself. It is the Holy Ghost that grabs my tongue when I want to say things I should not say. It's the Holy Ghost that has changed me even against my own desire to change. It's the Holy Ghost. It's the Holy Ghost. It's the Holy Ghost that has helped you raise your very own children. The Holy Ghost. It's the Holy Ghost that keeps you in the place of employment, that keeps you in sick body. It's the Holy Ghost. In Acts chapter number 2, the verse opened up by saying the day of Pentecost had arrived. They were all together in one place. What would happen if we came together in one place? Psalm 133 verse number 1 says, "Behold how good and how pleasant it is for brethren to dwell together." Here we go, in unity. I come to church not based on what I'm going to wear. I want to be appropriate, but your attire is not why I came here. How you look don't matter. How you smell, well, how you smell don't matter. I came to forsake not the fellowship of the saints. We come together. And the problem is we become too familiar that we don't reverence and have awe of the Holy Ghost. When the Holy Ghost moves, we don't know how to respond because we're in our own flesh and our own agenda. But what if he shifts the program? What if the Holy Ghost told you don't say that and you actually listened? Yesterday I had a chance. I missed most of the graduations because of travel. I had a chance to go to graduation yesterday. And here's the great thing about graduation. I was sitting on a row next to a couple older individuals. A man next to me was holding, I think it was his grandson, holding a young man. The lady next to him, when he yelled her son's name out, she got up and she began to say, "Thank you, Jesus." And then I heard the other lady, she said, "Y'all don't know how much I pray to get this boy out of school." And here's the lady next to her. She said these words. She said, "It don't matter how he got out. He finished." And I just want to let some people know in here that you may not have the best GPA, may not have the best net worth, may not have the best title, but God is still working on your behalf. I don't care how you get out, whether you walked out, whether you ran out, whether you crawled out, whether you scooted out, he brought you out. Yeah.
4: Thank God for the Holy Ghost. And the Holy Ghost is so powerful that they call you weird when you're really empowered. Ladies and gentlemen, I don't want to be a part of church where the Holy Ghost can't reign. And so this morning, I want to tell you why I thank God for the Holy Ghost. And for the church, I mean, thank God for the church. Here we go. Number one, because the church was the plan of God. Jesus did not come to be impressive. He came to die. Really why he came with a divine instructed message to die. He lived for years, but he came to die. And you ought to be celebrating for that he came to die, because his death gave you life. The only death you ought to celebrate. You ought not shout over nobody else dying but Jesus. Sometimes we gloat over somebody else dead. We know they dead and gone. I don't, because their death does not bring them back, but his death was necessary. The church was the plan of God. He had the church in mind. Hear me now, not Bible-based church, the universal church. There are two churches, y'all. Universal church, where all confess believe that Jesus Christ is part of that one church. And then we have the local church, where we are a local church. Guess what now? You may not like each other, but if you are a child of God, you're part of the universal church. And how are you going to get along up there? And you can't get along down here. The old saints, they say, this is just a dressing room. Right here. I'm just trying on robes. See how it's going to fit, because when I get there, no matter how I sound down here, I'm going to be yelling, holy, holy, holy, Lord God Almighty. The church was the plan of God. Church was the plan. He said, I come back for one church. Without spot or wrinkle. Brothers and sisters, this morning, I have a tendency to leave my church clothes I'm wearing under my robe. I tend to leave them here, so I have to wear regular clothes here, and I change. So this morning, I walked in with some sweatpants on and a dry fit zip up and some J's. That's what we do. And I pulled out a pair of pants, and they were real wrinkled. And you think about your pastor, I hate wrinkled clothes. I also hate the iron. But I'm blessed and highly favored. She don't like to do it either, but she loves her husband anyway. And she said, why don't you just iron real quickly? And I don't have time to put the ironing board up. Brother Jimmy, I just put the pants over the bed, brother. Got the iron going over it. And very wrinkled sweatpants became straight, not by the iron, but by the fire, the heat of the iron. And ladies and gentlemen, the things you go through, they may leave you wrinkled sometime, but God knows how to work things out. If you see my pants, you would know. Because God has a way of straightening things where there is no residue or no evidence. If I were used to be, thank God for the church. The church was God's plan. Number two, the church is the place of God. The church is the place of God. No matter what you think about somebody else, they're welcome in the church. Church is the place of God. How dare us? How dare you? How dare us? How dare y'all be self-righteous to prevent access to the church when you know your old self shouldn't be in here either? Don't be saved and forget. Oh, I got to come in your role. Come into church with club stamps on your hand. Come into church with weed on your breath. Come into church reeking of alcohol. And who stopped you from coming? You still came in. And how dare you get cleaned up and forget about somebody else? The same God who saved you is the place of God. And there are times I come in here weak, like this morning, and tired and exhausted, but being in the place. Yes. But here's the blessing about the church. The church is not confined to these four walls. I am. I'm the church. And I mean, wherever I go, the church goes with me. I gotta be careful where I go. I am the temple of the Holy Ghost. So where I go matters. Church was the plan of God. Church is the place of God. They were all in one place on one accord. They were together in one place. Ladies and gentlemen, Jesus promised in chapter 1 what was going to happen in chapter 2, verse 1. They were together in one place, and they heard the sound of a rushing mighty wind because they were in the right place at the right time. Maybe you're missing God's move because you're in the wrong position, or you're letting people block you out of what God wants to do. Be careful of people who can't help you having too much power in your life. I saw this video recently of a little boy trying to push a tire bigger than him, trying to push a tire, and the caption said, "Nobody told him it was too difficult." You got it. He didn't know no better. And he kept trying, Minister Webster. He kept trying and he kept trying. Eventually got it because there was no naysayer near him telling you what he could not do. What would happen if the voice of God was louder in your life than somebody else's voice? Church was the plan of God. It's the place of God. Number three, the church displays the power of God. The power of God. You came in here tired and left out strengthened. Came in here weak and left out strong. Came in here battered down, left out encouraged. It's the power of God in here. And ladies and gentlemen, the power is not based on the running. Sometimes you'll be sitting in your seat. But you know, when with the issue of blood, she felt within herself something had changed. You never read where anybody else in that same crowd witnessed her change. But she knew. If you know, let me leave that alone. No, like I know. Had to get it out. If you knew, yeah. It's easy to look good on Sunday morning. But Miss Pam, they weren't there through the tears. They weren't there through the prayer sessions. They weren't there through the fasting. They weren't prayer through the labor. They weren't there when you were trusting God. They weren't there. So as you're shouting, they're telling you to sit down. But if you weren't there when I was crying, how dare you tell me? The church is displays the power of God. And sometimes that power is displayed in a simple good morning. Simple good morning. I'm going to be done in less than 3 minutes. The church is the plan of God. The church is the place of God. The church displays the power of God. And lastly, the church is for the people of God. Ladies and gentlemen, how is this possible? It's only possible when the Holy Spirit dwells. Because there has to be a power greater than yourself to let you walk into church knowing you messed up. Let you sit in a seat knowing you messed up and give you hope that your messed up self can get changed. I wish we got that. There's a video that's out of when Shaquille O'Neal played for the Orlando Magic. He was in a dispute with the team and they were in the playoffs and Shaq showed up late and he came. They showed him coming into the parking lot, had on street clothes, and he was running in the tunnel, going to the locker room to change. And during the quarter change over, they interviewed the coach. Said, "Coach, Shaquille is here." And the coach said, "I'm not playing him. I'm not going to play him. Shaquille O'Neal is the franchise player. This coach is expendable." I don't think you know anything about that, coach. "I'm not going to play him." Shaq then is seen coming out the tunnel fully dressed in his Orlando Magic warm-ups. Had to sit on the bench between two players. And the coach is refusing to look at Shaq because he don't plan on playing Shaq. All of a sudden, you see the coaches whispering down the bench to Shaquille O'Neal. The head coach is standing. He's not looking at Shaq, but a word gets passed down to where Shaq is. Somebody leaning on Shaq, whispering in his ear. Shaq proceeds to stand up, begin to run down past all the players and the coaches and the coach that's standing. He goes to the check-in table. He's kneeling down on one knee. They blow the buzzer, blow the whistle. Shaq goes in, take everything off, gets into the game. He dominates in the game. The end of the game, they ask the coach, they say he wasn't going to play him. The coach is heard saying something like this. He says, and I'm paraphrase, "I was overruled." I didn't plan on playing him. If I had my way, he wouldn't have played. But I got overruled. They're saying there's a power greater than me that told me what I was gonna do. I gotta go. I feel Baptist, so I'm close.

I said it, I will say it now. And Jesus went to Calvary, Saberettes.

than to spend this time with you. This is Pastor Derek McGee Sr. Listen, did you know the Lord has a plan for your life? Jesus Christ died on the cross of Calvary to remit you of your sins and reconcile you back to the Father. If you did not know that, I come to tell you that is true. You want to hear more about the Lord's plan of salvation for your life? Hear more about Jesus Christ? We would love to share that with you. Reach out to our church at www.bbctallahassee.com. There we would be happy to walk you through scripture and share God's plan. Also, you want to hear this sermon in its entirety? Find it on the website. 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We give God all the glory, all the honor, all the praise. May you have a blessed rest of your day. And remember, no matter what you go through, no matter what you are experiencing, to help with the Lord, you can push your way through. God bless.

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2: Want to say good afternoon and once again welcome to, that's right, it's the Greg James Community Show right here over Hallelujah 95.3. And listen, we are excited about today's show. We are we're getting ready to have an amazing conversation in the studio. You know who's here with me today? None other than the Conscious Chick. So how are you today? That's new hairstyle. My goodness. I couldn't wait to see you come in. I saw the post. I couldn't wait.
1: Listen, it's summertime and this is some hot hair.
2: Okay.
1: It's hot, y'all. Listen. I think it's a blonde girl summer, so you're going to see maybe a little bit darker hue, but you're going to see
3: it's
1: blonde.
3: We got our highlights.
2: Oh, wow.
1: We got our highlights going this summer. That's
2: okay,
1: right.
2: Okay, wonderful. Well, listen, we got an exciting show. Let's talk, before we dive into the show and introduce to the community our guests. Mm-hmm. Listen, I need you to go ahead on and tag, share. Let's get everybody in on all of our platforms. Certainly, if you're in your car, you want to brace yourself. If you're at your desk, you want to make sure that it's your lunch hour. And for those of you who want to call, let me put the number out there now, 850-671-1450. We're going to take a few calls. Definitely, if your calls are concerning education, as the conversation go, you're going to know that you want to call in. But hey, Emancipation Day is taking place downtown.
1: It
2: and
1: is.
2: And I miss all of that.
1: It is. It's been busy today, but it's good to see the grave cleanings this morning. It's good to see the program that happens in the park. It's good to see even the stuff on the weekend. Shout out to the Williams and the folks out there that do the event every year, the Pembertons, Miss Altamisa's family and them, they keep the history lessons going. And I think what is really special about Tallahassee is it's a community of families and families that trace back, you know, way, way, way, way back, right? And, you know, Tallahassee real gangster about that too, right? Mm-hmm. If they ask you who your people is, you know, and they know when you're not, quote, unquote, from here, you know, but it's what also makes this community so rich. And in light of the recent passing of the bills as it relates to DEI, it's really refreshing that the community continues to maintain and keep this as a important piece of its identity. So shout out to the Riley House. Shout out to all of the history curators in our community on all spectrums. And it's on us to keep the traditions and the knowledge and the wisdom and the history of our communities alive.
2: Right. Well, listen, I tell you, it's so much taking place. And certainly on Monday, our representative, our congressman, will be in the on Old Bemidji Road, the cemetery there, remembering veterans. So if you're not doing anything, meet Congressman Lawson out there on Monday. And just so much. And we don't want to dive into everything that's going on, because I think our guest today is really going to challenge us and really going to bring some resolve to some of the things that we may be questioning when it comes to education, not just locally, but on a national level.
1: Yeah, I think on a national level, we're kind of throwing the question out there in terms of where do we go as it relates to our educational systems. And the system we've had for hundreds of years. Almost as long as the country has been built, if you take it all the way back from inception schools from the time of the colonization, all the way up to schools that are new, that are chartered, that are, I think the primary question becomes on the federal level, you know, how do we fund education, you know, through those departments? What does education look like as it pans out into the local districts and on the state level? What are the responsibilities of funding? What are the goals of intersectionality as it relates to liberty, freedom in education? And how do we make sure that those are reflected in the manner in which we distribute and resource education within our community? So I think it's a really great start to this really, really big conversation, right? And it's not a little conversation. It's a big old.
2: And I think we are at a place now where, you know, whether it's the preschool, whether it's the individuals who are owning their own daycare centers, charter school, private school, I think education now has become a topic because so much legislation has taken place that gives families and individuals
3: choices.
2: Freedom, choices. Yeah. So let's introduce our guest today. Oh, I mean, it's been a long time getting her here. Her schedule has, I mean, we had to, ladies and gentlemen, listen, those of you who are listening, we had to book her like 2 months out. So, you know, it's been a while.
1: Y'all don't make us seem like she that hard to get. She was trying to get here with us, y'all. She just trying. Okay, we finally made it
2: happen. Yes. And it could not have happened at a better time. So let's introduce to the 12,000 that are tuned in all across this region, our guest.
1: Absolutely. Dr. Anika Williams is no stranger to many of us. She's a parent first. She's a community member. She's a soror. She's a colleague of many, specializing in law and is an authority on NIL, but also is just a concerned citizen as it relates to how our systems distribute education opportunities to our children and the intersectionality of parent choice and human development. So I'm really looking forward to continuing. I know you got your doctorate almost at the same time as a really good friend of mine, Dr. Marcus Nicholas. And both of y'all are just so such tremendous dichotomies of expertise in education. So we look forward to hearing and having this conversation in terms of systems thought. Yes. Because we don't ever think in terms of systems. We always are reactive in regards to outcomes, but it's people that are really thinking very intensely about systems, right? And appropriations, and you're one of those folks. I'm really excited to have the conversation with you today. Glad to have you on the show.
3: Thank you. Thank you for having me. It's a pleasure.
1: Yes, ma'am.
2: Right. Well, let's dive into this because, first of all, your op-ed. Oh my God! Shall we say that?
1: Which one?
2: The one that showed
1: there's
2: up.
1: Two. There's two that come straight to mind. Like as of late.
2: Yeah.
1: The one as of recently.
2: And we're going to talk about that one.
1: Okay.
2: But let's talk a little bit about what drew your passion for education. What was it that created this? I don't want to say this hunger, thirst. Yeah. What was it?
3: So I'm a first-generation American, and my mom had me when she was 30, knew nothing about the school system. She wanted me, like most parents, to do well in school and get a good job. I keynoted at the FAMU College of Education, and I shared with the graduates that my mom wanted me to like answer phones at a law firm or work as a receptionist. For her as an immigrant, that was like a prestigious job. Mm. You know, it's not nannying, it's not, you know, being a custodial worker. It's, you know, sitting behind the desk. And so didn't know much about the school system, but she did know that our local high school had a math proficiency rate of 8%. And she said, that's not going to work for my daughter. Mm. And so I told the story to the graduates. We would get up Saturday mornings from Brooklyn, New York, in cold weather. I'd get my brothers and sisters dressed. We'd walk 10 blocks down the street to the train station, and they would sit in the hallways of these very elite, very good schools in New York City so that I can test it and not have to go to the school with the 8% math proficiency rate. And, you know, I got a very good high quality education in New York, free public education, and I'm here today. So I believe that all children are capable of being heart surgeons, doctors, lawyers, entrepreneurs. And it's a hill that I will die on. So I get a lot of pushback from people saying, well, not everyone can go to college, and I do not believe that. My brother just graduated from dental school. He starts his residency in pediatric dentistry. I have a sister who's a pharmacist, one's a foundation director, and one's a nurse practitioner. And we came from nothing, right? Because we had parents that advocated and pushed and said, we are not going to accept what is given to us in our zone school. We're going to, and at 11 years old, I was getting on a train station and going into the city to get a quality education. So when I see what's happening in my backyard, it fires me up because it is not acceptable. Mm-hmm. And we can get into all of that, but that's a little bit about my background and the educational choices I had. Again, someone who didn't come from money, I didn't have a ton of resources, never had a tutor. And my brothers and sisters, we were all very successful because my mom did not accept what was offered to us in our backyard.
1: I think that's important to just start with because it started with parental leadership.
2: Yeah, right.
3: Yep. That's right. I say learning does not start in the classroom. It needs to start at the kitchen table.
1: So what it sounds to me, Pastor, is that I don't know that it's a system. I don't know that So in the South, it's different than the North, mm-hmm. right? Educational systems, in fact, more yeah. of the prestigious, kind of what we know as traditionally prestigious institutions are in the North, and for a good reason, right? Mm-hmm. From historical context to educational systemic continuity, those institutions exist up there.
3: Are different.
1: They're different from where they are in the South, right? So I think there's a couple of things that are into play, particularly in Southern education systems, right? In the North, they were educating you to be professionally occupied differently than what they're training you to be in the South, right? So if we look at the historicity of education systems and appropriations from a regional basis, right?
3: Right.
1: I think what you're saying about Northern systems and how they train their students and Southern systems and how they train students are totally different, right? I think that's something we have to look at. That's a really important history. Because in the North, it was more tradesmen, more industrially oriented, right. more professional skills oriented. And down here in the South, it was more labor-ready, you know, agricultural, mm-hmm. you know, thus the Florida agriculture,
3: yes, mechanical,
1: very,
3: yes.
1: very astute in training people to be producers, mm-hmm. you know, as opposed to in the North where they're educating you to be thinkers and professionals. And I think that historicity carries forward in kind of the way that there's never been a national kind of standardization of education in that way. And that continues to be pervasive. So it's funny because mm-hmm. I'm from Detroit, but I was raised in the South. Mm-hmm. And I was partially educated in Detroit, and it was different coming to the South to be educated. And I remember that even in the first grade.
3: Same.
1: Right. And so I think there's a historicity here. But in terms of quality, right, and expected outcomes, talk to us today, because, again, you addressed some very
2: key
1: issues in terms of, because how you approach education really impacts determination and destination
3: absolutely.
1: Of students, right? And parental leadership, OMW. So let's talk through some of that from your perspective as a parent and as a auditor of the system. What is it that we expect to get from our systems here in the South, in your opinion?
3: I believe regardless of whether North, South, East, West, every child deserves an opportunity to reach their maximum potential.
1: Okay.
3: And again, I started working for a nonprofit doing work across the country. And I remember at some point I came back and I said, well, let me peel back the data of what's happening here in Leon County. And I was shocked.
2: Mm-hmm.
3: I was blown away. So we have about 1,000 African-American third graders in Leon County. Only 54 of those students are considered exemplary readers.
2: Wait. 54 out of 1,000.
3: That's 1,044, give or take. 54 students, according to the last, you know, the
1: 54%
3: last...
1: 54% or 54?
3: 54 students.
1: No, wait a minute.
2: I wrote that down because I'm like... I didn't really want to stick a pin and say, hold up, wait a minute.
1: No. Third grade.
2: But we got to do that.
1: Third grade.

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1: But my concern is when we're seeing these A's and these B's, that's a mask, in my opinion, because when you disaggregate the data and you look at the numbers, that's when you get those numbers. You get that 54 out of 1,000. You get zero children at Oak Ridge Elementary who are considered exemplary readers. And that, to me, is what the problem is. So, I know there are a lot of different opinions in the community, and, you know, sometimes my opinions are not very favorable,
2: But it's factual.
1: But it's factual.
2: Right.
1: We have 1/3 of students in Leon County do not attend school regularly. So when we talk about this classroom to courtroom pipeline, we can't even say the word classroom because they're not even there.
2: For those of you who are tuned into the broadcast, I need you to share, I need you to share, I need you to share. You know why? Because I think we're having an experience that is an awakening to the reality of transparency. You said out of 1,000 third graders,
1: African Americans,
2: 54
1: scored a level 5.
2: So here is the eye opener. You're wondering why they can determine how many prisons to build at third grade levels as opposed to how many schools to close.
1: Right.
2: Because the data reflects it. If 54 kids score a level 5 out of 1,000, tell me what's happening to the 950 that's left.
3: So let me ask this question. Because I know there's levels. There's exemplary, and then there's...
1: So 5 is exemplary. Uh-huh. 4 is proficient.
3: Okay.
1: 3 is kind of in the middle. We're gonna push you through. You may need interventions. So when you look at the percentage, we have over 50% of African-American third graders that do not fall in that basic level 3. They're 1s and 2s. That means they're all going to need remediation. They're all going to need interventions. Now, if all of those students have private tutors and mom can pick them up at 3 o'clock and take them here and do all the intervention, all that, great. But we know realistically that's not the reality for most of our kids. And then when you stack that on top of it, you look at a school like Godby, 60% of students at Godby do not attend school regularly. And this is a question I asked the school board. If 60% of students at Godby are not at school, please tell me where are they and what are they doing?
3: Okay, so let me ask you this. So I'm going to go back to an original. So 54 African-American students. I'd be interested in how many are at the proficient level and how many are at the we need to push you on the court level, right? Not the ones that's on.
2: That's
3: the dropping. I'd like to see this broken out because you're right. Third grade is where they make the bed for the correctional system.
1: Right.
3: So this is important for us to know, right?
1: Right.
3: The first one. And I don't say this because I want people to be at home to my, oh my goodness, grabbing their pearls, right?
1: Yeah.
3: I say this because I think that there's a really good point you made on your entry into this conversation, right? In terms of parental involvement. I understand it, and you can tell me this. Who determines literacy for a child? Does the system determine that literacy, or does their exposure combination between home and school, what determines a person that has exemplary and what determines a person that is in danger?
1: So the state defines there are levels. If I'm not mistaken, and don't quote me, initially it was like if you are level 3, you're good to go. Now, okay. What they've done with legislation last year was they pushed it down. So now we're at a level 2. So again, when we look at the school grades, to me, that's just a mask. Because now if we get a bunch of students that are making a level 2, it's not going to look as bad as it did when it was a level 3 because we've now dropped the bar. So, yes.
3: But we haven't changed the outcomes.
1: Correct.
3: Okay, right. Say that again. Now.
1: We have not changed the outcomes. So we're lowering our standards for our students. So now if you're not in the education system and you don't have all these levels memorized, you're like, oh, my child's doing fine. They have a high 2. No, they're not. And so, again, as a community advocate, what I wanted to do and what I will do every summer is to peel back those grades and show the numbers and show the data.
3: Mm-hmm.
1: Because that, yes, you may feel comfortable with it, too, because the system and the state says it's fine. As a parent, my child knows that we're not bringing that home. Right? We are raising the bar. We are raising the expectations. And so that's what I believe community members, as community advocates members, need to do is like, okay, the state has...

0: our definition, but we are going to raise the bar. We're going to unpeel this and see what is happening. Why aren't kids showing up to school in Leon County? And again, I focus on chronic absenteeism across the country. When you look at the state of Florida, there's so many schools that are getting kids back into school. Leon County continues to decline every single year. So what is happening here that we're missing? We're not being intentional. As I said, we're asking for tax dollars, we're asked all of that, but we're not seeing the outcomes that we need to support what you're asking for. We have to raise the bar.
1: Wow. I know when you said, so many questions are running through my mind, because one, we're lowering standards. Mm-hmm. And even when we lower standards, we're still going to hit a threshold to whereby these kids are going to fall into our judicial system.
0: Absolutely.
1: So lowering the standards does nothing for the child, but brings them closer to walking into a detention center, mm-hmm. a jail, or a prison. So here we are now, and we are... We're celebrating, but we're celebrating. Oh God, how do I say this? And I mean, I'm trying to be lovable because they beat me up too bad. Yeah.
2: Well, no. Well, I don't think we're celebrating mediocrity. I think we're celebrating what the system does, which is get people through it. I think
1: listen to what you said. We're celebrating what the system does. And that's get people through it. Mm-hmm. But we're doing a disservice to the children who are being celebrated.
2: Mm-hmm. Okay, so let me push back a little bit.
1: Okay.
2: Okay, this is just how I see it.
1: Mm-hmm.
2: When I look at graduations and see families, mostly the kids that are graduating have support systems in place. They've gotten through. So they're on the three level that we're talking about. Mm-hmm. They've been pushed mm-hmm. through with a wheelbarrow and a car.
0: Yeah.
2: The ones on the twos and the ones, they probably getting certificate of completions, or they're getting some type of, if they're engaged at all, right? Like mm-hmm. you said, with the absenteeism. I think at some point, when a child at third grade has not been ministered to on the level of deficit that they're experiencing, and it's hard to get them back.
0: It's extremely hard. It's because the gaps just keep getting bigger, and the curriculum is moving. The teacher can't stop for your child. They have to keep moving because there's so much.
2: Say that again.
0: The curriculum keeps moving forward, and if your child has gaps, I mean, who's closing the gaps? Do you have the financial resources to do that? Most parents do not. Tutors are very expensive, so the curriculum is moving forward, and your child is essentially trailing behind, and it essentially never really closes. Again, unless you have a lot of time and resources to close that gap, it's very hard to close it. 50% of students in the state of Florida who have the VPK vouchers also do not attend school regularly. So when we're talking about how do we catch these kids early, it starts in pre-K. I mean, third grade has always been like the whole link to, like, you know, the being incarcerated. But again, you can go in your pre-K, you can pull up your pre-K data, and I could probably pull up the pre-K data, and I can tell you which kids are going to be behind by the time they're in first grade, third grade. I can tell you which ones who are not going to have success in middle school, who are probably not going to graduate from high school. So it starts very, very early.
1: Wow. I mean, so for those of you who are tuned into the broadcast, we are here, and we're talking about classroom to courtroom, talking about how to break the cycle. And I think one of the key things that Dr. Williams, who has said, who is an education advocate, is that what we're seeing is we're seeing the real data when it comes mm-hmm. to our children, and we're seeing what gaps they are having to try to close, but they cannot close them because resources are not there to help them.
0: They're limited. Yeah.
1: They're limited. Parents, and I want to go back to this because parent leadership was something you made note of when it came to your family and the success mm-hmm. that your brothers and sisters are now experiencing through parenting and through being pushed for education. We're dealing now with a generation where parents are now God, how do I say this? I really don't want to say it the way I want
2: to
1: say it.
2: I think you need to say it the way you need to say it.
1: We're dealing with a generation now where parents are cool with their children. Mm. There's no real parenting. Mm-hmm. So we're in a generation where the child takes on the more dictative role to the parent, what they're going to do, what they're not going to do. And systems have given them that kind of power.
0: Mm-hmm. And when you say giving them the power,
1: well, they know that, one, if you say something to me that I don't like, I can dial Child Protective Services. Mm-hmm. Two, if I feel like you've invaded my space, I can call the police. Mm-hmm. So parenting now has taken on a different form. And now you have to wonder, who is the parent? Mm-hmm. Because there is a fear for a parent to do to their children what my mama or my grandmother.
0: I was going
1: to
0: say, do you remember, like, the teacher said, I'm calling home and you're breaking down in tears?
1: Yes.
0: These kids would say, calm. My mom knows how I act.
1: I was talking with the principal on last evening, and she said to me that the child told her, oh, my mama see you calling. She not going to answer. And she was asking, because we were talking about the conversation. So we got a situation where there's a gap between the parent and the child. The child knows that, hey, I can do whatever I want to do. My mom's not interested. Mm-hmm. That's why we're seeing what we're seeing at third grade level.
0: There has definitely been a culture shift, right? I don't know if it's the pandemic. I mean, again, I focus exclusively on student attendance, right? But even we understand that poverty is a reason why kids sometimes can't show up to school. But a lot of us grew up with nothing, and we went to school every single day.
1: But it was different then.
2: All time.
1: But it was different then.
0: We used to have perfect attendance awards. Now you can't. They move away from that because it's, you know, it makes parents feel a certain kind of way. There's been a culture shift, and I think it has to be acknowledged. If the parents today are not the parents that we had growing up.
2: So basically, what you're saying is the standards have shifted.
0: Absolutely.
2: And so maybe, and I'm just throwing this out here, because the cultural standards have shifted, the system is dealing with standards that have shifted. And they're dealing with having to mediate and mitigate cultural standards that have shifted. Mm. And I think that this is a real conversation, because at the end of the day, what we want is outcomes for kids.
1: Absolutely.
2: Right? But we also want to understand that, you know, we got school choice, but we don't have parental choice. You know, the kids can't choose their mom and daddy. They can't choose, you know, they don't have that power. They gotta work with the hand they dealt.
0: Right.
2: And sometimes, you know, particularly with my heart towards the foster care system, sometimes they being dealt nothing. I mean, they being dealt trauma upon trauma, and the parents are just not there. And the statistics, unfortunately, in our community have shifted, right? Where now you don't have the village concept with the grandmother that's a grandmother and can get the child straight,
0: right?
2: And they're producing children, child after child, with those instabilities that matriculate into the systemic calculations, that this is troubling. Right. I don't think that people, I hope people are listening and understanding that this is troubling. Why is this troubling? Mm-hmm. Because you're talking about the economic trajectory
0: of your family, your generation.
2: And if you're saying only 54 that look like me and you, are at an exemplary level.
1: Out of 1,000.
2: Out of 1,000.
0: Mm-hmm. And school grades don't tell that story.
2: They don't tell that story. But so let me talk about school grades when we get a moment. But I want to sit here, right? Because this ain't about performance-based metrics, right? This is about how are we determining the trajectory of human beings, of development, right? And I can't put all that on the system. I got to figure out, okay, is the system teaching them what they need to learn? Mm-hmm. That's the first thing. Mm-hmm. And that negates standards. That's just, is there opportunity to learn what needs to be learned? The second thing is, if there's opportunity that needs to be learned, What are the partnerships to ensure that that comprehension is getting through to the next, to the level that we can say they have become proficient?
0: Right.
2: Maybe not exemplary.
0: Let's get right? to proficient. Right.
2: But proficient. Let's get to proficiency. Mm-hmm. I can look at something and read it. Right.
0: Right.
2: If we're saying that the majority ain't even at a proficiency where they can comprehend what they're reading, mm-hmm. that is troubling.
0: It is. It's I call it educational malpractice, whether it's on the parent or on the school system. And these days, you can't, to call a parent out is offensive, right? You can't speak out and... So everybody tiptoes and dances around it. But we need leaders who can knock on your door and call that phone number and have a heart-to-heart with you. So I think it's also how are our schools building the capacity of parents to support their children at home? And sometimes we don't really see that post-COVID. Remember back in the day when we used to get dropped off at school, our parents would come in the cafeteria and sit with us. You can't do that anymore in Leon County Schools. When I dropped my kindergartner off first day of school, and that's my baby, I had to drop him at a gate, and it's do not cross this. We'll see you at 3:00. And that's what I am seeing in the public school system that I'm saying. That's why parents are opting out, right? So how are we? How can we reverse those trends and bring our families back into the school? I have one in public, one in private. I have a girlfriend who goes and stuff folders at our local public school, and she sits in the hallway. When we were in school, those parents came in the classroom, right? They build that relationship with that teacher. If you keep pushing parents out, how do you expect to, again, build their capacity? How do you get a parent who's a young mom who's like, oh, kindergarten, they can miss a day or two. It's what they're learning is not important. They don't know what's going on in the classroom. You send home a worksheet on Friday. They don't understand the importance of them showing up to school every day because you have ousted parents. So there, one of the things I talked about in the op-ed yesterday was this concept of distrust. It's always been in our communities. Now you're seeing it on the north side, and those parents are upset about it. So the district has to stop pushing parents out. There needs to be an evaluation of school-based policies that are not friendly. I'll give you another example. I have a kid at a private school. When I go have lunch with my first grader, I sit on the lunch bench with him and his classmates, and Ivan's mom, can you open my milk? And let me tell you what I did today, and everybody's got my attention. My poor son doesn't even get that attention. When I go to my son's public school, there's a sign that says you can only sit with your child, and it has to be on the stage away from everyone else. So what that tells me is you don't want me there. Right. So again, when we talk about building this bridge between getting parents to understand this is what's happening, this is what's important, we need you to show up. It starts with those really small policies that again, post-COVID, parents are being pushed out. So that's a bridge, I think, that needs to be mended. That's why I said we need to build trust and we need to take down that barrier and welcome parents back into school so they can really understand and see what's happening in within the school walls.
1: Let me ask you this. With all the research that you do and have done, how is it in other counties, other cities?
0: There are some districts in Florida, Palm Beach is a good example, that they're very intentional about building trust and relationships with parents, right? All of this stuff is about relationships. Again, if you have a principal who can knock on a door and have a heart-to-heart with the mom and that person's not offended, mm-hmm. you can make gains, right? So there are many districts, not as much as in other states, that are working to address chronic absenteeism, who are very intentional, who are looking at outcomes, who are reporting this data out to the public. And I don't see that as much here, right? Mm-hmm. There's a lack of transparency that we're seeing with Leon County Schools. You know, the Facebook thing, when they had they live streamed the school board meetings, you can't even comment and interact with your community members about things that are coming up, right? So there's this lack of transparency and this lack of trust that, again, I think we need to see restored to make the gains that we need to see with our students.
1: Well, let me say this. One of the Facebook audience says pre-K mm-hmm. is one of the greatest investments a community can make. What's your thoughts on that?
0: Agree. Absolutely. Every child needs at least 2 solid years of pre-K, and they need to show up for kindergarten. And I'm not saying show up here and there. I need that child in school every single day. Because, again, you ask an average parent, oh, what are the kids learning in pre-K? They'll say, oh, they're playing, and they need to show up for 2 consistent years, and we need them in every day in school and kindergarten. I don't hear that message from our community leaders. So yes, pre-K is important. It's the foundation, and again, you that's usually where students start falling behind.
2: So I think pre-K as a concept is a relatively new systemized kind of concept, maybe last 30 years, the past.
0: And I'll say it is expensive.
2: And it was expensive before they started spending district money on schools, you know, because they recognized the importance of little Lily coming and learning that her name ain't Lily, it's actually Leanne. You know, I think it's such a loaded conversation, and it's so complex. But I want to go back to this conversation about parental engagement, systems that foster parental alignment within districts, within schools, because we know in Leon County, a lot of the atmospheres in schools are facilitated by the principal in place, right? They have a lot of control over how they cultivate environment. Some schools do great at parental engagement, parental environment building, making sure that PTOs are, you know, given agency within in their SACs are given agency to co-author improvements and change within the construct. So I think the first real point that you're making is that folks need an ecosystem understanding. And that's going to be within any context, whether it be private or public school. Right. There's an ecosystem issue, right? Because where are we losing the parents? We're losing the parents because they don't know how to engage in the ecosystem. And some of these first generation parents that have kids, and I ain't saying some of them lazy.
0: You gotta call it how it is. Please
2: listen, grannies and grandpas out there. Your niece done said it. All right, I done said what y'all done said. All right, and don't come for me in my inbox. All right,
0: it's true.
2: I'm just gonna reiterate
0: on that.
2: Listen, when she said educational negligence, I got to thinking about back when we were in school and you didn't come to school. What happened when you didn't come to school? They called the what?
0: Yep.
2: Police. You were truant.
0: That's right.
2: You were.
0: In Fort Lauderdale, if you were skipping school, and I'm a Met mom, there was a time or two when you saw the police, you had to hide because they would pick you up and they would take you down to the station. I don't think they do that anymore. But anyways, back on.
2: Listen, it's a lot of intersections in this thing, right? Because they understood that you were developing citizens,
0: right,
2: and
0: right,
2: non-attendance in school,
0: right,
2: equated to lawlessness in development, right? And so kids who didn't go to school were kids who were doing things they had no business doing because they weren't in school, right? But I think going back to that system and looking at the system we have now with the challenges in parental distribution that these kids face, they come to school with so much, with so many needs, and the public system has to address those while providing some type of standardization, and then you enter in school choice where they get to go to a school that now they can get step up for students to pay for, and they in a class of 15, but that school can't handle little Shay Shay, who is a renegade. They got to send her back to public school because Shay Shay ain't seen nothing but fighting in her house. So she come to school fighting the churn, and the private school don't have the capacity to deal with a lawless child. So it's a dichotomy of issues that I think needs to have an ecosystem response to, not a reaction. And I want to hear from leaders who are looking at this data. How do you do that? Where are the reconciliations here? Because again, let's go back. 54?
1: Yeah. You know, and I really think, Dr. Williams, I really, really think that our conversation had so many layers to it.
2: Yes.
1: But when you open up, so you got to figure out when can you. We just maybe need to get you an educational segment once a month. Because
2: really?
1: we had so many layers to talk about, but when you open up with
0: 54
1: out of 1,000, it really made the statement that they start building prisons at third grade more real. It made the experience that I had on yesterday sitting in that juvenile court where it was packed, where I saw young ladies with their hair yellow, where I saw they have pink 14, 13. Mm. And I'm sitting there saying, Mom, is this okay?
0: Yeah.
1: And when I heard a mother say, if there was somewhere for my child to be while I work two jobs and he's already got felonies, and now he's showing up with more, all because I can't watch him, and not going to stay in the house because it's not a jail. So he's going to get out in the street, and in the street, he's going to find himself entangled into more. So these numbers that you're saying now convinces me even the more, Christine.
2: Well, let me go back to that. Wow. Okay, you bring up a real good point. How many brothers you got?
0: Well, I have one brother, three sisters.
2: One brother and three sisters, and your mom worked.
0: Yes, my parents worked.
2: Both your parents worked.
1: Both.
2: Worked.
0: Yes.
1: Okay.
2: So there was some boundaries there that he did not transgress.
0: Right.
2: And he was able to stay focused because he had two working parents that was on, and a mama that was on him.
0: Yes.
2: Right?
0: Yes.
2: So I need to say this.
1: Say this.
2: With as much grace as possible.
1: No grace.
2: Because I realize that these things are they are cycles. We are living out.
1: And that's what we're talking about, how to break this cycle.
2: How to break cycle. And I think we have to recognize the cycle.
1: Okay, let's go.
2: We have to recognize, stop putting kid gloves on and I'm going to say this, and it's going to sound real crazy. It's going to sound crazy, but we got to stop putting...
1: I got people who want to call in, too.
2: Yeah, call on in, because y'all got something to say, too.
1: Stick a pin. For those of you who want to call in, we're going to take callers, 850-671-1450. So many of y'all have been saying, hey, I need to call y'all. So give us a call, and I think Dr. Williams just... She didn't let us go far, but go ahead. Let's come on back.
2: This ain't a bright fest. We want to hear solutions, y'all. Because, listen, the single mothers are doing the best they can. Mm-hmm. The best they can. But we got to look at the outcomes. These outcomes. And I want to see the proficiency, and I want to see all them levels, right?
0: I'll send it to you.
2: Okay, I want to see all that. It's important to let the facts be the facts.
0: Yes.
2: Right. And stop trying to sugarcoat everything, thinking that it makes us look crazy. Mm-hmm. No, when you go to the doctor and you get cut open and they see stuff, this is good. They can see what's going on with you, and then they can address it.
0: Right.
2: Right now we're being cut wide open.
1: And we don't know we're being cut.
2: Well, we
1: don't even feel the cutting because it's layered with stuff that looks like we're okay.
2: And other people, part of this is that you got people that say, that can explain this, right? And the explanation makes sense. Mm-hmm. Am I okay?
0: Yeah.
2: The explanation makes sense. But at the same token, the outcomes are the kids you see sitting in the seats. And so that's where I'm at right now. Right. You know, where is the disconnect? Obviously, this young man whose mama showed up for court, did she show up for school?
0: Ouch.
2: Okay, I'm just saying. I don't mean to sound like this because, again, I know that parents do the best they can. They parlay supervision of their kids to assist them during the day. But if there is a determination that this child has got some missing stuff and they in the system, where is the intervention in the address? You know, I got to get off my job. I got to come in. I know. That's something.
0: That's part of it.
2: That's something.
1: But then here. Okay, go ahead. I want you to finish.
2: But they at the court. They showing up for them at the court. They showing up for them at canteen. They showing up for them at the window. But where can we show up for them to intervene to keep them from the canteen and to keep them from the window and to keep them from the court? Is that a fair assessment of what conversation we're trying to figure out?
1: I think that's a fair assessment, and I'll be glad to get some of your input on this because we're talking about classroom to courtroom, and really you laid the foundation by giving us those alarming numbers. But going to juvenile courts, visiting them for the last 10 years straight, seeing what I'm seeing. Mothers are not there. It's grandmother. Mm-hmm. It's the grandparents that are in these rooms that's showing up. It's the grandparents that's trying to take care of the three children that the mother has gotten on drugs and the father is incarcerated. So it's the grandparents that's sitting in these seats trying to do the best they can. So at the end of the day, when Johnny shows up at school, and we're not telling teachers to be babysitters, but at least identify.
0: Right.
1: Something has to be going
0: well,
1: on.
0: Well, okay. The district has to put in systems and to catch that, right? It's more than, when, especially when our low-income kids go to school, it's more than making the grade, right? It's meals, it's consistency, it's routine, it's emotional intelligence, mm-hmm. right? And sometimes parents in those situations cannot teach a child, like, when you're angry, this is what you do with those emotions. Right. It's a responsibility of, I mean, everyone has to play a role. Okay. Parents, but there's a responsibility of the school district to put in systems to catch this. And if we're just pushing kids through the pipeline, if we're hiding behind school grades, it will never be addressed and we'll just continue the cycle.
2: Okay, so Title I schools have a Title I advisory council, Title I programs, Title I funding mm-hmm. That I have personally seen move forward in ways administered particular to schools. And the involvement of parents... And some were great. Mm-hmm. Magnificent work at Hartsfield when Dr. Mm-hmm. Rhonda Flanagan was there.
0: Shout out to Dr. Flanagan. Oh my She's goodness. My choir member.
2: Oh my goodness. Dr. Flanagan had it on fire at Hartsfield with parent engagement. Mm-hmm. And we saw the results of that, mm-hmm. right? Even if it didn't move the needle of the grade, it moved the climate of the mm-hmm. school. Okay, so, let's have a real conversation. Even if it didn't move the needle of the grade,
0: right.
2: it moved the climate of the school. Right,
0: which is the foundation of
1: and
0: getting
1: that's key.
0: Grades.
1: Okay.
0: Right, absolutely.
1: And I want to say that's key because listen to what you said. That moved the climate. It changed the. First of all, it created an opportunity for a parent to become more engaged.
0: Right.
1: And
0: right.
1: guess what? Most times, that parent right. is really reluctant.
0: Right.
1: To tell that child that I really don't know how to help you with this.
0: Mm.
1: But the engagement of it now right. creates a different atmosphere for that school and for that family and for that child.
0: It goes back again to the policies that's in place that yes. a lot of our schools are not friendly to make that happen anymore. Mm. It's gone. I have friends who are attorneys and doctors and they're zoned for the best public schools in Leon County and they don't send their kids there. They drive out to the charter schools. They take them to the private schools. Because the environments that we're seeing, and I'm going to call it how it is, and the schools are not open and friendly to parents. So if we want to bridge that gap and get parents in to understand and talk about, hey, we need you to read 15 minutes a day, you have to develop a rapport yes. with those parents. And the policies just do not reflect that. Full stop.
2: So, do we have a call that came in?
1: Yeah. Hold on. Yeah, so listen, for those of you who are ready to call in.
2: This is good.
1: The number to call is 850-671-1450. And basically, you are here with the Conscious Chick. You're here with Dr. Williams, who's an education advocate. Mm-hmm. And one of the things that she has said that has really moved us, turn it up so we can get mm-hmm. that has really moved us to the level that we're on is 1,000 third graders.
0: African American third graders.
2: African American.
0: And only 54 are
1: at the level.
0: Yes.
1: Okay. So right now, good afternoon, caller, you're on the air. Good afternoon, caller, you're on the air. Okay.
2: Here.
0: Is it?
1: Good.
2: Are they on?
1: They're trying to get connected. So.
2: Okay.
1: Well, so let's continue that because I think, Christy, you made a very valid point when you talked about that school, that principal, mm-hmm. and that climate. Do you see with that climate changing, do you see that that kid now has a potential
0: right.
1: of becoming a student that takes learning more serious?
2: Absolutely, but most importantly, you have a parent that believes in the system.
1: Wow.
0: Right. And how do you get there?
2: How do you get to that?
0: How do you get to that?
2: How do you get to parents?
1: Okay, good afternoon, caller. You're on the air.
3: Hey, Pat Smith here. Love what you're doing, Overseer James. I'm loving this conversation right here.
1: Okay, great. Well, go ahead on and chime in because I know you're doing something amazing over in Gadsden with the chamber and you're partnering with the county when it comes to our children. What's your point? We need to hear you.
3: All right. Real quick, of course, did school board. I worked 10 years with Tallahassee Community College with grant funding for Gadsden County, dealing with public schools. This is what I found out in a brief moment. We have to deal with origins, right? How do single parents become single parents? It's from poor mate selection choices. So I think we're picking up at a place that's actually midstream. If we can start dealing with the fact of the importance of us teaching mate selection in our communities, in our churches, in our schools, prior to these students getting to the age where their hormones speak louder than school instruction. That's number one. Number two is we got to deal with the fact that the school system is only a subpart of our societal system, and I believe that we're dealing with a societal system that is designed to produce a particular product. And so when we look at the African American students, then we have to ask, what product is this system designed to produce? So I think we need to start reconfiguring and really thinking about systematic reform and what that looks like. And then last but not least, as it pertains to mate selection, that's vital in the African American community, right? That's an issue because of what we allow in, what we allow our children to see, et cetera. So what we're looking at, I know it's a lot of parts. I agree with you. I think this is a weekly segment that should be added to what you do. But I think what needs to happen is not only more of these communications and conversations, but the question is, who can get to Shay Shay mom's house that she'll open the door for, and then have these real conversations, and not just to have the conversation, but to partner with them with the resources that are needed in order to start transforming not only the parents' mind, but also let's introduce some things that the school system can't teach to little Shay Shay before she gets old enough to make these same generational mistakes and choices.
1: Wow.
3: God bless you.
1: Thank you so much for that input. And, you know, as he was talking, and I'm going to let you all chime in, but as he was talking, this conversation is so timely. I'm going to tell you why it's timely. One, we're coming to the end of the school year. And only God could orchestrate this. This conversation is awakening the minds and hearts of people. I got people who are commenting saying this is needed. So it's timely, and we cannot lose what is happening in this moment if we don't figure out how we keep education empowerment as a part of what we're doing on this show. Okay, I just had to throw that in.
0: So what he's talking about is we're talking about raising expectations. And yes, school is a small microcosm of what's happening. You know, we've got social media, TikTok. But my kids spend more time at school than they do up with me, right? And so, again, it's about raising the expectations. This is what we expect from school principals. This is what we expect from our superintendent. We need to raise and change what those expectations are. Again, I'm going to shout out Carmen Connor. Carmen lives in that area. She walks her kids to their homes, right? There was a Leadership Tallahassee luncheon, and she talked about, she was like on a phone call or something, and she said, well, I gotta go, because I gotta walk my babies to home, right? Someone like her can have that conversation with the parent, those hard, difficult conversations. And so who are we putting into leadership? We need to question everything. We need to raise the bar. Our kids deserve more, and they deserve better.
2: What I love about exceptional leaders like Carmen Connors and like Dr. Rhonda Flanagan across the spectrum is that, you know, I think that schools take on the context of the communities that they're serving. And I think that those expectations have to be shaped by the experiential, by the traditional, as he said, by the societal.
1: Let me stick a pin in you. Somebody's calling. Oh, good afternoon, caller. You're on air.
4: Hey.
1: Hey, how are you?
4: Sydney Brown.
2: Hey, Miss Sydney.
4: Hey. So listen, I am so thrilled at this conversation. As a former educator and a former prosecutor in that same juvenile court that Greg was talking about earlier, this is so needed. And we often say colloquially, that it takes a village.
1: Hmm.
4: But the village has not stepped up.
0: Nope.
4: Hey.
2: Yeah, I think the village has not been informed. I think what we're being now is informed.
4: Exactly.
1: So you don't think the village has been informed?
2: No, they're not literate on this stuff we're talking about. Mm-hmm. See, and the issue with the community is that we lean so much on a certain segment of our community knowing these things and handling it for us.
0: Mm.
2: Now it's in our backyard, and we got to handle it. We got to be literate on it. We got to know it.
1: So let me ask you this.
4: We have turned our children over to the school like it's their responsibility.
2: You better say it.
4: Okay, they're just...
2: Only
4: a method, a means to an end, but it's not all on them. It still remains with us. It's our responsibility. And you know, I remember when Oprah Winfrey told her story. I think the first time she got a really major award, her dad came and stood right next to her, and he didn't say a word. He looked like he was at military and military posture, and he stood next to her. But if you remember her story, her dad took her from her mother. I don't know if it was how it happened, whether it's by agreement or whatever. And he would literally take her to school every day, and he would pick her up. And she was embarrassed. She was humiliated. All of those people seeing her, friends seeing her, he didn't care. He was literally fighting for her life.
0: Mm-hmm.
4: And that impressed me, and I think it brought me to tears at the time. When we have these kids and we see these parents struggling, they're not listening to these teachers. It's insane almost for us to think that they can go to school every day and it's going to make a difference. But there are people in our community that these kids will listen to. I know because I was one of them. I dropped out of school in the 9th grade.
0: Mm-hmm.
4: And there was people that could speak into my life. So I was able to get my GED and pick my life up and keep on going. We need those people.
1: Mm.
4: We need those people that when they go into that juvenile court and they get suspended and they get expelled from the school system, where are they going to go? That's what the mother's talking about. I got to go to work.
0: Yeah.
4: She said, I have to work. I can't stay home and watch them. We'll have other children. Bye. So who's going to step in and help? And I fully agree with the gentleman that spoke earlier about how we can get it at the beginning. When the doctor was talking about is 2 years of BPK. I agreed that wholeheartedly. I know that's where the foundation is because I didn't get until I went in 9th grade. And you wouldn't believe how many that would come to me in 9th grade and had those learning gaps that they should have been covered in the 3rd grade, 4th grade. So, but is it all a loss? Absolutely not. What we need, we got to have the people that's going to step up and serious about it and take our children back and save their lives. We
1: wow.
4: need that group of people that, as she was saying, that will go to the home and say, hey, listen, sis, what's going on? How can we help you? Because you're about to lose your child. It's disheartening to see a 15-year-old be charged as an adult.
1: Yes.
4: Because he got caught up with a whole bunch of people shooting
1: and that 15-year-old, he don't even understand what is going on because there's no brain development to know that 10 years
4: exactly.
1: from now,
4: right.
1: you're going to recognize, wow, what I was doing.
0: Yeah.
4: And that's what they do.
1: Wow. Well, listen, I tell you, you have been.
4: Okay.
2: Thank you, Ms.
1: Oh, wow.
2: I want to go back to my original, you know, before we, and we got to close out. So I know it's look, this ain't the end.
1: We just got started. I mean.
2: Fuck up. I want to say this.
1: Say it.
2: We need to know what's wrong so we can advocate for what's right.
1: Wait, we need to know what's wrong.
2: So we can advocate for what's right.
1: Ooh, that's
2: the system produces what the system produces.
0: Mm-hmm.
2: There's a lot of different things. The question is, with all of these things that come at our students, why we even got 54 that are exemplary?
1: Out of 1,000.
2: No, but I'm saying, but why do we have any?
0: Mm-hmm.
2: Why do we have any? That's the question. What is the mix that gets us to exemplary and proficient? Mm. And who's telling us what that mix is?
0: Yeah.
2: So we can identify our role in ensuring that our children reach the level that we're investing in them reaching. Yeah. Because I just can't give it to the schools. That's a system.
0: Yeah, that's right.
2: It's a system that's going to produce based upon the inputs that we put in. Mm-hmm. And you can't get something out, you trade stocks. You can't get something out that you don't put in. And that's a hard thing to say to a people who's used to advocating for systems and its role of creating equity. But I'm telling you, we are at a critical moment here as a community where we have got to understand in a deep way, we can't get out. Well,
0: we don't put in. Yep.
1: Wow. Well, listen, I tell you, for those of you who are tuned into this broadcast, really, we're talking about classroom, the courtroom, and basically Dr. Williams, who's an education advocate and who understands research on where we are, laid a beautiful foundation for us to look at just here in our own county with 1,000 third graders, and 54 out of that 1,000 is at a level of what we would call...
2: 54 African-American.
1: Oh, please put that in there.
2: Yes.
1: 54, not just 54 students, but 54 African-American students out of 1,000.
2: Third grade.
1: Can you tell us, can you say that for all of my listeners one more time so I can make closing remarks and really bring this home?
0: So... out of the 1,000 African-American third graders that we have that's being educated in Leon County Public Schools, only 54 scored a level 5.
1: And what does that level 5 mean?
0: Level 5 means that they are exemplary, that they will not need supports in the next year moving forward, and they can essentially self-guide them way through school, through education, through the curriculum. Everyone else, minus your 4s, your 1s, 2s, and 3s are going to need interventions, and they're going to need their handhold, and they need to be there every day. But our 5s are thriving and doing well, and it's only 54. And again, a school, I'm not calling out any school leaders, anyone in particular, but I said at Oak Ridge last year there were 0.
1: Wow. So here it is, and we got to wrap this up. We talk about classroom, the courtroom. Here is the reason why. And I have a different approach. My conscious chick has a different view, and Dr. Williams has all the data.
2: That's a good combination.
1: She has all of the data to let us know that, hey, here's the data. Do with it what you will, but this is it. But I just believe that we as, oh God, and probably going to lose some pastor friends when I say this, but it's okay. We as faith leaders, the black church, is the beacon light to our community. And we just can't show up and shout and dance and do all of that on Sunday and not take an active role in our community Monday, Tuesday, Wednesday, Thursday, Friday, and Saturday. We have to be engaged if we're really going to change the culture of the community.
2: Amen.
0: And our business leaders, we need them too. Business leaders, faith leaders, it takes a village.
1: It takes a village, but the biggest part of the village will show up at the church.
0: A church on Sunday, yeah.
1: That's where the masses will show up.
0: Mm-hmm.
1: And we've got to get more actively engaged. And for those people who are engaged, if that's not your thing, support them in their thing. Mm-hmm. If your thing is feeding people, then let's support you in that. But if someone else's thing is trying to keep these kids out of jail and prison because they've been there, okay, all right. Okay, let's stop.
0: Or you can write a check.
1: Or you can write a check.
0: But write that check.
1: As a matter of fact, closing comments when
2: well,
1: we over.
2: I want to just close with historic context regarding churches. Churches were the first schools.
1: Hmm. Absolutely.
2: Many people in our community. In
1: fact, they educated
2: many of them,
1: us.
2: They were the That's ones true. That educated those, but they were founded by the community.
0: Mm-hmm.
2: They were normal schools. Schools that normalize or standardize educational approaches to,
1: oh my
2: to reach
1: God.
2: Out.
1: Somebody, wait. Somebody said, did you say 54 children or 54%? Could you please?
0: 54 African American third graders are exemplary in reading. The others are not there yet. So we, potentially we got 54 lawyers, doctors, brain surgeons, but what are we going to do with the other kids?
1: What are we going to do with the 900?
2: And this doesn't mean that if they're proficient, they can't be on it.
0: Right. What we're talking about,
2: I want to make sure that the conversation is about standards.
0: Right.
2: Raising standards. So I think it's appropriate on Emancipation Day.
1: Mm. Oh, my God.
2: To talk about the historicity.
0: We need another hour.
1: Yay. Glory.
2: To talk about the role of churches. Mm-hmm. To talk about the historicity of engagement of churches.
1: Somebody said 54 out of 1,000?
2: Mm-hmm.
1: Yes.
2: Oh, I'm glad they finally
1: it's registered.
2: So I think it would be appropriate to look at the history. Shout out to Dr. Altamis Barnes. My Rams slow.
1: And what's the total?
2: And all of the history that she gives to the community context. But we need to revive some of that history. We need to revive some of that normalization. And we need to have an approach on how we address this data moving forward.
1: Yeah. Well, listen, somebody wanted to know, what's the total of the others?
2: We don't have that yet.
0: We don't have it.
1: But it's got, if it's 54 out of 1,000, mm-hmm. there are 940 other kids at a level 1, 2, or 3, or 4.
2: But no, they fall into proficient.
1: Right.
0: We have some good fours. I think there's like 156, don't quote me. But everyone else, again, out of the 1,000 are not where we want them to be.
1: Well, listen, it's been an amazing conversation. And listen, we had so many, I got to say this, because we didn't even get to talk about the tax increase.
0: Oh, we didn't.
2: So on the next show.
1: Yeah, that's okay. And listen, if you all want to make some comments or inbox, hey, listen, it's Dr. Williams who laid that out that just had us on pause.
2: And why? Because third grade is where they determine.
1: It's the critical point.
2: Yeah, when they determine how many heads in prison beds they're going to speculate.
1: Yeah.
0: That's right.
1: And third grade is where they determine how many schools they're going to close and how many prisons they're going to build. Mm-hmm. So they can make the projection that in 2026, 54 out of 1,000. So therefore, let's just say, hypothetically, 200 is going to end up in a maximum security penitentiary because they're not going to be educated. They're going to become a part of the street culture. They're going to think about robbing, stealing, killing.
0: Yep.
1: So let's go ahead on and build a small prison here because this is where they're going to show up at. Sad day. We got to wake up. Until next week, once again, Dr. Williams, thank you so much for joining us.
0: Yes. Thank you for having
1: and
0: me.
1: And certainly, great those of you, remember, I'm going to be advocating. I'm looking for 300 partners. I'm starting the school, whether you like it or not, whether you think it's needed or not, whether you think it's dividing the classroom. It really doesn't matter because I sit in the courtrooms every day. Mm-hmm. And today should have moved you to say, we got to do something.
0: Something different.
2: Amen.
1: Until next week.
2: Until next week.
1: The conscience chick. Wow.
2: We'll
1: thank you again for joining
0: Thanks
1: us.
0: For having me.
1: All right. Hey, guys, listen.
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0: Hallelujah. 95.3 Doc D in the building on a wonderful Wednesday. Jacalyn Carr, history right here on the Doc D Show. Y'all, I'm feeling good. I hope you are too on this May 27th, Hump Day Wednesday. We got a lot to get to, short time to do it. As you know, Temple Fit with Dr. Asha, that's going to come up. Along with Auntie Mama, I got a special guest that's going to join me on the show today too with a new single called Prove It. That's the Windy City Spiritual Labs. you guessed it. It's some quartet. You guessed it. Hailing from Chicago. They're going to join me on the show today. We got a lot of fun in store for y'all, so stick around for the best show in gospel radio. You got it right now. You know what it is. It's the Doc D Show.
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2: Yes, indeed. Feeling good here in the capital city on a wonderful Wednesday. I'm a little tired because I stayed up and watched the game. Y'all already know I'm an NBA fan and I'm LeBron James fan. I'm not a bandwagon jumper, so I'll say that. But I do pull for the underdog. And, man, the Spurs lost.

that he gets him a ring. But they lost last night as they battled against OKC. And but they're still in it. It's 3-2. And they just can't lose any more games. They got to win 2 games straight to move to the finals. But I know one team that is already there. And y'all get this. The New York Knicks. Boy, look at here. It's been decades. Decades upon decades since they reached the NBA Finals. And they are going crazy. I saw Tracy Morgan crying. Is it that serious? I guess if you're from New York and you're a part of that culture, you understand. But they were literally grown men crying and hugging. And, you know, Spike Lee for, over 20 years, almost close to 30 years, he's been paying like $300,000 in tickets every year. I mean, it's in their blood. It's a part of their, you know, that Madison Square Garden. And for them to finally reach the finals, man, y'all, they're saying that courtside tickets are going for $500,000. Now, I'll watch it from the house. It's the Doc D Show.

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2: It's the Doc D Show coming up in just a minute, y'all. 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
1: The fact that you survived, the fact that you are still here and smiling, the fact that you are better and not bitter. After all you've been through, the facts don't lie. The fact that you are a winner, you are an overcomer, you are a threat to the enemy's camp. The fact is that many counted you out, but God counted you in. And I come to speak to your prophetic destiny that there is greatness on your life. This is Otis B. Young, and I'm excited about your future right now.
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James Fortune, Never Let Me Down, right here on Tallahassee's Highest Praise. 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

0: Today, we'll kick off with this question. Have you outgrown your season of contentment? In Exodus chapter 2, we learn of Moses' contentment. He had killed a man in Egypt, fled to the wilderness, met a woman, married this woman, and took up residence with her family. After all of this, verse 21 tells us that Moses was content to dwell in this place. But soon after, Moses encountered the burning bush. Moses had to shift, although reluctantly, out of this season of contentment. Now, what about you? Some of us are in the same mind frame as Moses. God has designed us for more, but this place of comfort has us, well, content. It's safe here. I know how to deal with here. I know how to survive here. But what about the more that God has in mind over there? Are you willing to give that up simply so you can stay content? We have to be sensitive to the shift of the seasons. What is God gearing you up to do? And is your temple fit to complete it? Moses' main complaint was that he was not capable of what God expected him to do. Do you find yourself questioning the same? Even beyond the spiritual, do you doubt that your temple is physically fit for the assignment? Because being fit isn't just about how we look or how much weight we can lift or how far we can run. Being temple fit is about keeping our temples in condition for the mission. So what can your temple accomplish in its present state at this very moment? Have you been called to teach, but your knees shriek at the thought of crawling around with toddlers? Have you been called to evangelize, but those migraines won't let you sit through a planning meeting? Have you been called to prophesy, but an achy back clogs your spiritual hearing? When we fail our temples, we don't just fail ourselves. We fail the God who made these temples and the mission he made them for. Moses overstayed his season of contentment and almost missed his assignment. Don't let that be you. I challenge you to earnestly work on your temple this season. No excuses, no I'll do it later, no I'll do it when it's convenient, and no out-of-season contentment getting in the way. So pick up a copy of Eat, Drink, Do to get you started. 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Don't outgrow your season of contentment. Keep moving with the purpose God has given you. I hope today's devotion has empowered you to get health by the Bible. Now that you know, share with someone you love. This has been Temple Fit with Dr. Asha.
1: 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I'm coming up next on Hallelujah 95.3 FM.

0: 95.3. It's a wonderful Wednesday on the phone lines. You already know what it is. Auntie Mama, what's going on, my sister?
1: Hey, how you doing, Doc? Doing well.
0: Well, Auntie Mama, we know you get letters from all over the world. Folks want to know your opinions and what you think about situations. How can folks get in contact with you?
1: Yes, Doc. They can send me an email to ask, Auntie, A-U-N-T-I-E, Mama, M-A-M-A, at gmail.com.
0: All right. Auntie Mama, please tell me, what do we have today?
1: All right, Doc. Well, so dear Auntie Mama, we've started making calls and preparing for who's going to be bringing what to the dinner.
0: Uh-oh.
1: I asked my favorite aunt to make the dressing because we know she always makes it the best. But my cousin was over there when I called. Help me navigate the conversation to let my cousin know she doesn't need to make anything. She just needs to show up and enjoy what we have going on. Now, Doc, you know how it is, Doc, you know. But, niece, you just got to be honest. We got to start being honest with people. The more we try to sugarcoat it and beat around the bush, the more they have these illusions. But you got to just start being honest. You just got to say, cuz, listen, I love you, but, baby, we need the senior people to cook because they are a little more experienced.
0: Yeah.
1: To make Thanksgiving a better holiday. You know, you ain't got to be ugly. You ain't got to say you don't know how to cook. You could just say we're going to utilize the more senior cookers, you know, because they just got a little way of doing it. Because and the worst thing ever is to sit down thinking you finna chomp into something good and it ain't got no flavor. So, baby, Auntie wish you well, but be honest. But just be kind with it. What you say about it, Doc?
0: I mean, I'm just picturing a pan of macaroni with the cheese hard at the top. You know, you see them noodles that look like they've been on broil in the oven. I mean, it just looked dry. So when you really can use a knife to cut it in squares, no type of creaminess or nothing, but allowing that person to continue to do it. They even cut up wieners in it. They didn't cut up wieners.
1: Yeah.
0: They didn't cut up hot dog wieners in it. They, you know, call themselves doing something extra. And then put a little sprinkle of parsley on the top of it because they think the green will make it look
1: better.
0: Yeah, make it look like they on TV. Whatever you want to call it. The chefs or something. Listen, grandma and them ain't finna hold back they tongue.
1: Right.
0: You put a plate in front of grandma, she gonna eat what she like, and everything else gonna be left untouched on her plate. And she might say, who made the potato salad? Who made this and that? Yeah, she might not wanna do that no more. See, it's all about don't wear your feelings on your sleeve, you know? Cause most times the older folks will tell you what you need to do or what you did wrong.
1: Exactly.
0: But if you think you got it all together and you want to be the one that everybody pan empty or half empty, but yours, you taking it home like it ain't, like you just brought it from the house. It ain't been touched.
1: Right.
0: It's just like, you know, then you got to announce your dish in order for folks to get some. Anybody going to touch anybody want some of the linguine? It's linguine over here. Everybody saw it now, but they won't act like ain't nobody seen it. That's why they ain't touch it. Hey, anybody, and then you go and pick your pan up and take it around the folks. They already went around the line, but you got to take it to the table and spoon some out and put it on their plate. And
1: right.
0: You know, you don't put yourself through all that. Just so you know, don't do that.
1: Yeah.
0: Don't do that.
1: The sooner she be honest with her doc, the sooner she can keep her from embarrassing herself. Or either y'all need to sit her down and teach her how to cook it right.
0: Yeah, because you
1: can't just keep tiptoeing it around it because it's going to cause a bigger problem.
0: Yeah, yeah. Some of them husbands out there, man, they can't wait till his family gathering. That's the only time they get to eat good. Like, well, man, Charles eating like he ain't never ate before. He ain't. Then the, you know, wife man says, he don't eat like this at home.
1: He don't eat like that at home.
0: Yeah. I see
1: he
0: why.
1: He don't even eat macaroni at home.
0: Right. Yeah. Since when you start liking macaroni? Since it's been made the right way? Since it ain't had no bones in it? That's when I start liking it. Do you? Man, Auntie Mama, one more time, how can they get in contact with you?
1: Yes, Doc, they can send me an email to ask Auntie, AUNTIE, Mama, MAMA at gmail.com. So Auntie can tell you what, baby. And y'all practice being honest, DC, okay?
0: Your meatloaf don't have no bones in it, do it, Auntie Mama?
1: No, Doc.
0: Can't wait to do it again next week.
1: All right. Be safe.

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0: Dr. Auntie Mama joining us, talking about that cooking, y'all. It's time to be honest. Be honest with folks. I think that goes a long way. And keeping our temples fit, Dr. Asha. Y'all stick around. I got some guests that's going to join me on the show from the Windy City. That's Chicago, the Windy City Spiritual Lairs with new music. It's called Prove It, but that's coming up. But first, here's some Reverend Timothy Wright right here on 95.3.
1: 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This is Sammy Ofoso from Lagos, Nigeria on Hallelujah FM 95.3.
0: Yes, sir. One of my favorites from the late, great Reverend Timothy Wright is called Enter His Gates on a wonderful Wednesday.

0: Dr. Shirley season, teaming up with Evangelist Dottie Peoples right here on the Doc D Show. Coming up, I got guests that's going to join me from Chicago, the Windy City. Y'all stick around. It's 95.3.
1: But I hear David saying, Gino, I walk through the valley. Let me know that every circumstance and situation is not going to last always. I hear my daddy singing a little song. How many believe the Lord God will make everything all right? Hallelujah.

0: 3, Doc D in the building and on the phone lines. Listen, you just heard that, you know, Quartet, that's right up my alley right there. Prove it. And on the phone lines, we have the one and only Anthony Spencer from the Windy City Spiritual Labs. What's going on, my brother?
1: You got it, Doc D. How are you, man?
0: Hey, man, I'm doing good. I heard when they called out your name, I like in Quartet when they call your first name in the song. That let you know that anointing coming.
1: Yes, sir.
0: Hey, you know, Willie Neal used to do that back in the day when he called Robert about 50 times.
1: Robert, absolutely. You knew it was something coming after that.
0: You knew it. Anthony Spencer, man, tell me about this new single, Prove It.
1: So, man, the Bible says in 2 Timothy chapter 2, verse 15, that we got to study to show ourselves approved of workmen that need not be ashamed, rightly divided in the word of truth. Now, oftentimes we equate that with preachers and pastors, but the reality is, as a believer, we've got to make certain that we're rightly dividing the word of truth, living it out every day in our lives so that people can be drawn to Jesus through us, letting our light so shine, you know, that they may see our good works and glorify the Father. So we are just attempting to encourage people not to be standoffish, not to be laid back, but to actually express their life through Christ and do it boldly and courageously.
0: Yes, sir. Yes, sir. On the phone lines, we have, and you are, I mean, I hear your voice on it now. You're singing on it, but tell me your part of the group. Did you find the group, or what's your role in the Windy Spiritual Labs?
1: So my role is a co-lead singer, and so I get to serve with another amazing pastor, and we have been serving together for right at 30 years.
0: Wow.
1: And so I'm just excited to be a part of what God is doing through the Windy City Spiritual Heirs.
0: Windy City. Now, where is that from? Where is that?
1: Chicago.
0: Yes.
1: Known as Chi-Town.
0: Now, I didn't know if Quartet was big in Chicago. Now, when I got the single and I heard, I said, you know, I thought it was coming from Jackson, Mississippi, you know, coming down. But so Chicago up on that Quartet?
1: Come on. Now, you know, we got to have those Mississippi and down south roots. But yeah, we got it up north as well.
0: Man, the single, is it available right now for all for download and streaming?
1: It most definitely is. On any of the digital platforms. And then, of course, you can go to our website, www.wcsgqt.org, and you can download all of our music. Our entire catalog is accessible there. And we're just looking forward to continuing to spread the word of God through our song ministry. And hopefully we'll be able to come to Tallahassee and share what God has given to us.
0: Yeah, come on down. Bring some of that wind on down here to Tallahassee, because we need it definitely here, especially when it's some good sound singing coming from the Windy City Spiritual Labs. Prove It. When you see that, those two words, they could be intimidating to some. Prove it.
1: Yes,
0: but we know that God is capable of proving everything that he said. And I love this single here. I got to get into it one more time. I'm going to do a double play right now. If you don't mind, can you introduce that single one more time to the Tallahassee market?
1: Most definitely, Dr. D. Thank you for the opportunity. Listen, everyone who's wherever you are, whatever you're doing, I want you to take a listen to the latest single by the Windy City Spiritual Labs. Remember, you got to prove it.

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1: 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Greater blessings. Big shouts out to you, y'all. Here's the pastor with Fred Hammond. 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

y'all know that's my part. You're inside the ride, I mix. Buckle that seatbelt, keep both hands on the wheel. We're gonna get you through your traffic. Coming up in just a minute, local news from my good friends at WCTV. 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
1: Happy Wednesday, everyone. I'm Julia Miller in the WCTV newsroom. Here's a look at some of the stories we're following right now. For the first time, the accused FSU shooter, Phoenix Eichner, appeared in person in a Leon County courtroom on Tuesday. He may still face his death penalty trial in October after Judge Lance Neff told lawyers he's still thinking about whether or not to delay the trial. The judge told the defense they need to maximize their resources in order to be ready for trial this October. He said since the shooting is on video, there's less of a need to interview eyewitnesses, and that the defense should pool investigators with other public defender offices in the region. State Attorney Jack Campbell said his office would still be ready for an October trial, though it would be difficult. And we're hearing from family and friends of 17-year-old Deontavius Cooper. He was killed in a crash Saturday night just hours after graduating from Thomas County Central. Two other people in the car are still in the hospital in critical condition. Family and friends tell WCTV Cooper was the kind of person who brought energy to every room he walked into without even trying. And now they're struggling to process how to move forward. He was also a football standout. He signed with Tulane University back in December and was set to begin that journey just this week. Tulane Athletics released a statement saying his love for the game and his unwavering work ethic showed in everything he did. For the latest news, weather, and sports, make sure you stay with WCTV on air and online on our WCTV Facebook page. For now, I'm Julia Miller in the WCTV newsroom.
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4: 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Hey!

0: the choir stand. Where is that? In the choir stand. Where it at?
1: In the choir stand. Where is that?
0: Hey!
1: In the choir stand.
0: Eddie, I want to go back to that. Gotta keep watching.
1: In the choir stand. Where is that?

blackness, I believe, and I believe God is favoring all of the artists and organizations and radio stations here in the city, because we have been recognized by the Stella Awards, the Texas Gospel Music Excellence Awards, and the Florida Gospel Music Awards. 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Big shouts out to Legacy Jack. That's Terrell Jackson, y'all. I'll give you his government name, too. Producer of the Year, Florida Gospel Music Awards. 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He's nominated as well in the category, I believe, for Producer of the Year. Shady Grove, number one, Pastor Lenoris McFadden. 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

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And vote for Hallelujah, as well as Florida Gospel Music Awards. 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Speaking of Pastor Lenore McFadden and SG1, Voices of Victory, here it is right now. 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
1: It's Sybil Wilkes with what we need to know. Today, it's Wednesday, May 27, 2026. Number one, in a surprise blow to the Trump administration, the South Carolina State Senate voted Tuesday to reject a controversial new congressional redistricting map. The failed proposal aimed to dismantle that state's sole majority black district, currently represented by longtime Democratic Congressman James Clyburn. However, with early voting already underway for the state's June primary, several key Republicans broke ranks and argued it was simply too late to safely alter the new boundaries. Number two, the World Health Organization officially declared a global health emergency following a rare Ebola outbreak in the Democratic Republic of Congo and Uganda. In response to the over 500 documented cases, the United States instituted strict travel restrictions and mandatory screenings at Washington Dulles Airport. While health officials are monitoring the situation closely, the Centers for Disease Control emphasized that the overall risk to the American public remains low. But find out more about what we need to know about the Ebola virus in today's newsletter. I'm Sybil Wilkes. Be informed. Be empowered.

Yes, sir. Closing out a wonderful Wednesday. Kirk Carr and the KC Singers. Do you know him? Y'all stick around because the best station in the nation. You're locked in right now, and our Wednesdays are second to none. Coming up at 6 o'clock, Mental Health Matters. That's coming up. And now at 7 o'clock, we'll get an inspirational word from our good friend over at Watson Temple, Pastor Donald Shepherd. It's called Power of Living, y'all. Got to get that midweek inspiration. That's coming up at 7. And then the perfect way to wind down your Wednesdays, that's Soul for Worship with DJ KP. If you love the Soul for Worship show, why don't you go online, Cammie Hayes. I'm going to tell you a government name so y'all can reach out to her and let her know what a great show it is. I love listening to Soulful Worship every Wednesday, 8 o'clock. It's just a beautiful show. Perfect way to wind down the Wednesday. The inspirational songs and her Songs of Solomon segment. Ooh, deep. You can listen to that with Mother and, you know, Pastor First Lady, y'all. It's a great show. Soulful Worship tonight, 8 p.m. Until tomorrow, Triple T Thursday, y'all. I'll be back on the Saddle of His God's Will, 3 p.m. Until then, remember, God is the only power. With Him, we can do all things. So don't you worry about anything, because everything is going to be all right.

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Hello, this is Dr. Yolanda Bogan, and welcome to Mental Health Matters. I am CEO, owner of Dr. Yolanda Bogan and Associates, and professor at Florida Agricultural and Mechanical University. I teach there in the Department of Psychology, and I'm a licensed psychologist. Well, this is the month of May. We're at the end of the month, but we are still going to talk about maternal depression. This is Maternal Depression Month, and so we're going to talk about what happens with maternal depression, what it is, what are the risk factors, what are the causes, and what we can do about it. Okay, so often on this show, and again, thank you for being with me this evening. Often on this show, I talk about culturally competent providers. And I just want to give you some context for that. According to the Institute of Medicine Committee on Understanding and Eliminating Racial and Ethnic Disparities in Healthcare, racial and ethnic disparities in healthcare are known factors that impact access to care and the disparity in treatment, even when controlling for demographic variables such as socioeconomic status and education, race and ethnicity remain significant predictors of the quality of healthcare received. So again, talking about the importance of culturally competent providers is based on findings of disparities in treatment. And again, when we're talking about maternal depression, this is certainly another appropriate area for discussing the importance of culturally competent care. I do have a scripture verse for us to be mindful of as we talk about maternal depression, and it comes from the 34th Psalms. It's the 17th and 18th verses, and it reads, "The righteous cry out, and the Lord hears them. He delivers them from all their troubles. The Lord is close to the brokenhearted and saves those who are crushed in spirit." So that is our scripture verse for talking about maternal depression. I want to point out that often when people hear about maternal depression, or we call it postpartum depression, it's very different from the baby blues, because many people are familiar with the term baby blues. So a lot of new moms experience postpartum baby blues after childbirth. That's commonly when there's a change in mood. There may be crying spells and anxiety, and there may even be difficulty sleeping. But baby blues typically begin 2 or 3 days after delivery, and they may last for up to a couple of weeks. So it's a shortened experience of this change in mood, in character, in sleep. When we're talking about postpartum depression, however, first of all, we want to make sure that moms know and dads know that this is not a weakness or a failing on the part of the mom, right? It's a complication of giving birth. So this is treatable, and accessing culturally competent care is very important, helping the mom to understand and manage these symptoms, as well as help to support bonding between her and the baby. So when we're talking about postpartum depression or maternal depression, what are we talking about? What we're talking about is the symptoms of depression. Again, I'll talk about what those are, but these are more intense and last longer than the baby blues, as we've just indicated. And
they may actually interfere with the mom's ability to care for herself and the baby, as well as handle other daily tasks. So let's talk about what these symptoms are. The symptoms may begin earlier. They may begin during pregnancy, immediately after pregnancy, or even later, up to a year after birth. So we're talking about a much, much longer period for the onset of maternal depression than we talked about with the baby blues. These symptoms include depression or severe mood swings. There may be excessive crying and even difficulty with feeling attachment towards the baby. There might be some withdrawal from family and friends and changes in appetite and sleep, as well as feelings of fatigue or loss of energy. And some people may say, well, everybody feels that way when they have a baby. They're tired. They have to sleep when the baby sleeps. They may not be able to get a meal in because of all of the responsibility associated with getting or taking care of the baby. Again, what we want to emphasize is that these symptoms are occurring at the same time, right? And they are interfering with one's ability to care for self and the baby. There may also be intense irritability and anger. There may be fear that you're not a good mom. There could be feelings of worthlessness or diminished ability to concentrate. And there even may be thoughts of harming yourself or the baby. Okay? So recurrent thoughts of suicide might accompany these other symptoms that are occurring, all many of which are occurring at the same time. So if this is happening, then we want to make sure that people don't think this is a normal part of mothering. It is not. Postpartum depression is a complication of childbirth, and it's diagnosable and treatable. Now, when we talk about postpartum psychosis, that happens in a very small percentage of mothers that have postpartum depression. But postpartum psychosis happens within typically the first week after delivery, with very severe symptoms that may include confusion or disorientation. There could be hallucinations or delusions, and many times these hallucinations or delusions include issues related to the child. They may or may not. Again, people may feel embarrassed by this. They may feel that it's a personal weakness. And we want to make sure that everybody understands that this is not a weakness or a failing on the part of the mom, but a mental health illness that requires referral and treatment. So what makes a person at risk for developing depression after giving birth? Well, first we want to point out that half of babies are unplanned. Okay, half of babies are. And so with that, there may be a lot of questions, concerns, feelings of anxiety and insecurity about even the process of giving birth. So having stressful life events, and we know that pregnancy itself can be quite stressful. Issues related to work, issues related to childcare, issues related to support that's needed, economic support, emotional support, physical support. There's lots of support that we need, both the child needs and the mom needs when we're talking about pregnancy. So if there's low social support,
if there's been a history of depression or a family history of depression. Perhaps this has been a difficult pregnancy, or perhaps part of the reason why it's a difficult pregnancy because the mom may be having twins or triplets. Even being a teen mom, all of these stressful conditions may contribute to depression after childbirth. Again, I talked about depression possibly happening during the pregnancy, immediately, or up to a year afterwards. So again, preterm labor and delivery, stressful. Birth complications, having a child, a baby who has required hospitalization, all of these contribute to an increased risk factor for depression. But it's also important to point out that you may not have any of these risk factors, and it can occur with having a healthy pregnancy and a healthy birth, okay? Why is it that some women develop maternal depression? Well, we're not exactly sure why, but we have indicated, research has indicated that there are some physical and emotional issues at play. First of all, there are lots of physical changes that happen after childbirth, with a dramatic drop in hormones related to estrogen and progesterone that contribute to postpartum depression. But your body's also having a readjustment period that may include your thyroid gland as well, which can leave you feeling tired and sluggish and have feelings of depression. Emotional issues as well. When you're sleep deprived and you're overwhelmed, for example, you may have trouble handling even minor problems. You may be more irritable. You may be more anxious when caring for your newborn. So some women even have issues related to how they feel about the entire process of giving birth and how their bodies have changed as a result of the pregnancy and childbirth. So it is not uncommon for women to struggle with the sense of being attractive or sense of identity or feeling a loss of control over their lives with the advent of this new child or new children. Any of these issues can contribute to postpartum depression, okay? So we've talked about, again, it may happen during, immediately after, or up to a year after childbirth. I want to also give you a little bit of information related to women who've experienced postpartum depression. 50% to 60% may be at risk for future episodes of depression. So again, this is another reason why it's important to refer an individual to treatment so that they have a better understanding of depression itself, that it may recur. And we want to make sure that people have the support that they need, the professionals in their lives that they need to help them to manage should there be a recurrent episode of depression. One of the things I didn't talk about that's also a stressful factor that may contribute to maternal depression is poor marital relationships, or having a special needs infant, or a medically fragile infant. So substance abuse, we also want to make sure that we're mindful of how this may impact women as well. All of these factors may make women more susceptible to maternal depression. Why is it that we want to look at this? We want to look at this and provide the support needed to the mom, because we know that the way the mom feels has an impact on the child.
we want to make sure that all of our children are provided the support that they need. And we know that one of the best ways to do that is to provide support to the mothers. So moms being more at peace, more rested, more supported can provide even greater care to their children. And we don't want to underestimate the power of parenting. On the whole, postpartum depression occurs in about 13% of women. Unfortunately, it often goes unrecognized or untreated.

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1: Recognize when maternal postpartum depression is recognized. The concern is there's often a long lapse of time between the referral and the evaluation and treatment. And we want to shorten the length of time between referral and access to care. So again, spread the word. Let people know that maternal depression is real, that it can occur prior to, immediately after, and even up to a year after giving birth. This is Dr. Yolanda Bogan. Thank you for spending time with me today.

One night as I was leaving service, I met a young man who asked me to pray for him. He said he was going through and struggling just to make it through each day. I began to share with him that the fact that he was still here was an indication that his situation could be worse. As we began to pray, he got excited and started praising God right there in the parking lot. So if you're like him today,

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1: How many of y'all know when the scripture says, be not weary in well-doing, for in due season we'll reap if we faint not. Let me share this with you. The reason why Paul wrote that, because I understand something. As believers, we don't get weary of the work, but sometimes we get weary in the work. And when you're working for God, he didn't say you will never get tired. Amen. But I want to encourage you tonight. I've come here tonight. My assignment tonight is to encourage you, is to let you know in the midst of everything that you're going through, you got to learn how to press your way through. You got to push right through it. The blessing is in the pressing. And when you learn how to press, there's no secret what God can do. I ain't talking about something I heard. I'm talking about something I know. I've had to press. Yes, I'm a young man, but let me tell you something. Young folk go through stuff too. We got to learn how to press our way. Listen to this song. The song says this. Press my way through. Press my way.

It look like the more you work, the lesser folk appreciate you. Well, I want you to know payday is coming after a while. I said payday is coming after a while.

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2: Psalm 119 and 33 and 34 says, teach me, O Lord, the way of thy statutes, and I shall keep it until the end. Give me understanding, and I shall keep thy law. Yea, I shall observe it with my whole heart. Come on, help me say, teach me, O Lord. Yes, teach me, O Lord. We're going to start right there for a thought. Teach me, oh Lord, teach me. It's wonderful to be teachable. It's wonderful to have a quality in which someone can say something to you. And you can receive it. It could be applied to your life. It could be helpful. I don't know if you've ever encountered someone who knew it all. Yeah, I don't know if you're familiar with the personality of the know-it-all. The know-it-all, it's hard to give him or her new information. Why? Because they, what? Know-it-all. The know-it-alls specialize in telling you what to do. Why? Because they know it all. They don't try to research the matter. They don't try to inquire further or ask questions, because guess what? They already know. They already know. They already know. And so there's a problem with the know-it-all. It'd be wonderful if the know-it-all knew it all, but the problem is that they don't what? Know it all. If you ever come across this personality, hey, you understand what I'm talking about. So we find that it's hard to know more when you already know it all. There is a better way. Come on, help me say, there is a better way. There is a better way. There is a better attitude. And it's called being teachable. Being teachable. 2 Peter 3 and 18 tells us to grow in grace and in the knowledge of our Lord and Savior, Jesus Christ. In other words, the suggestion is, the admonition is, if you will, to continue to grow, to continue to learn, to continue to acquire that the Lord would have us to acquire. To learn. I heard the choir say today, it's going to get better. But the challenge is to get better. The challenge is to exceed what you knew before on yesterday and continue to learn. It's better to have a learning attitude, because the learning attitude allows you to grow, allows you to expand your horizons. Come on, help me say, teach me, O Lord. Yes, teach me, O Lord. I want to be teachable. Because believe it or not, there was an event in which Jesus criticized some know-it-alls, if you will. He criticized them. They were upset because there was this young man who had been blind for as long as his parents can remember, from birth. And he was healed. He was healed. And sometimes people, as long as you're down, they're all right with it. But at the point that you start being blessed, at the point you move from obscurity to recognition because of faithfulness, they've got a problem with it. So these persons had a problem with this young man, and Jesus had to tell them, you know what? Guess what? Hey, you're blind yourself, maybe not physically, but you're blind in the knowledge of the things of God. And he says that I've come so that those who are blind can see. In other words, I've come so that those who will accept the fact that there's something that they can gain, there's something that they can see, there's more that they can be enriched with, I come to give that to them. But those who know it all, those who see everything, those, they're going to be blind. Because guess what? When you know everything, there's no room for anything more. I want to call your attention to that scripture so you can look at it and you can see it again in a different light. That's John, the 9th chapter, and verse 39. He was criticizing the know-it-all. And he said, and Jesus said, for judgment I have come into this world, that they which see not might see. Those who are open to better. Those are open to learning, that they might see, he might gain. What a wonderful attitude to have. And that they which see, that's a know-it-all, might be made blind. So that you can be instructed, hey, you don't know everything. Hey, you need to come down a few notches. You need to come off of your high horse so you can know something. And so the Pharisees, that's verse 40, they were offended. What you trying to say? What you trying to say? The Pharisees said, and some of the Pharisees, verse 40, which were with him, heard these words and said unto him, are we blind also? What you trying to say? Are we blind? And Jesus said unto them, if ye were blind, you should have no sin. In other words, if you understand that you could know a little bit more, if you understand that you can be enlightened, then you have the right attitude. But now ye say, we see, we know it all, therefore your sin remaineth. Wow. Isn't that something that Jesus admonished us and suggested that we be teachable? Let me break it down just a little bit further and just kind of visually and maybe with examples show us what it looks like to be teachable, what it looks like to be unteachable. Well, let's get the bad stuff first. What does it look like to be unteachable? Well, I'd like to just refer to Mr. David Murray's suggestion of what it looks like when someone is unteachable. They don't take notes. They don't read books or learn anything unless it's the bare minimum of what is essential for exam purposes. Sometimes I'm just so disturbed when my students, and I know art is kind of subjective, it's not necessarily exact like maybe a math or science grade would be, but they look up at me and say, okay, Dr. Shepherd, is this a C? Is this a C? And I say, well, bring that thing above sea level, man, and you tell me, if you think it could get better, why don't you make it better? And so you have those who just want to get by, just want to do just enough. But come on, help me say, it's got to get better. It's got to get better. And so the unteachable characteristics, those who are unteachable, they don't ask questions or attempt anything that might reveal their ignorance, or they don't risk looking stupid. You know, and sometimes you kind of understand that, but they don't ask questions because they're afraid that somebody's going to say, you know, that was a silly question. But that is the unteachable characteristic. They don't seek or accept one-to-one personal guidance or mentoring from parents, teachers, pastors, elders, or et cetera. They don't listen. Oh, Lord, help me. Help these husbands, God. Oh, Lord. Where's the shepherd? Okay, she's back in the back. Okay, don't call out. Don't call out right now. They don't listen, because I get accused of that sometimes. They don't listen, but they talk. They talk, and they talk again. Okay. About themselves, especially when they're with someone who they can learn a lot from. And so what they tell you is that, I know that already. I know. That's what unteachable looks like. All right, they don't take criticisms or corrections very well. They don't take corrections without resentment or retaliation. Okay, all right. Then, lastly, they resist moving out of personal comfort zones in work, study, ministry, or relationships, but always look for the easy and the familiar route. That is a characteristic of the unteachable. But I don't know about you. I want to be a little bit better. How about you? Yes. Well, look at the teachable spirit, the teachable characteristics. When you're teachable, you're aware of your limitations, of your own knowledge and abilities. When you're teachable, you can admit limitations, inabilities, and ignorance to others who can teach and help. When you're teachable, you regularly ask for help, instructions, guidance, and advice. You benefit before the disaster, before you make a disaster out of it. You seek help. You learn from anyone and everyone you can. You write notes for your own benefit, not because somebody's going to grade them. You listen to others carefully and patiently with a desire to learn from everyone. You're prepared to move out of your comfort zone, try something different, make mistakes, look stupid, and answer wrongly. You're okay with going ahead and actually, sometimes isn't it just good that one who raised their hand and asked that question that you wanted to know? Oh, so glad he asked that question, and I'm so glad they don't mind looking stupid. But sometimes you go ahead and ask some questions because somebody else, maybe the whole class, wanted to know the same thing. So it's okay to be teachable. All right. You don't give up when you fail at something, but you seek help. You try again and again and again until you get it right. You're willing to change your views and practices when convincing evidence is presented to you, even if it means admitting that you were wrong. Yes. You can apologize sometime if you're wrong. As a matter of fact, what you say becomes a little bit more credible if you can realize, okay, you got the better idea. All right? Don't just expect everybody to apologize to you when you ain't apologizing to somebody else. Boy, that reminds me of somebody that I somebody that I've been listening to there lately. Somebody that's in one of the major positions of our nation. I'll go on. So, being teachable is an advantage even to us, to be teachable and to have a learning heart. It will be one that that improves. You develop, you refine, you reevaluate, you revisit, you become relevant, you apply what it is that you encounter, and you become better. Come on, help me say, teach me, O Lord. Teach me, O Lord. I want to have the right attitude. I want to have the right disposition. I want to realize that I don't know everything. If I knew everything, I'd be God. I'm so glad he doesn't tell us everything, because if he tells us everything, you can't do a thing with this. But sometimes he gives us just enough to trust him. He says, look, hey, I know you don't understand the whole thing. I don't know why I know you don't understand why you're going through this right here. But guess what? At this point, trust me. At this particular point, just know that all things are working together for the good. Them that love me, them that are called according to my purpose. And so we learn to trust him. We learn to go on what we know, and we know that all things are working together, even if we don't know everything. And he's able at that particular point to teach us

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1: Be teachable. Just a little bit of advice to the teachable, those who are trying, those who want to be better, those who want to be a little bit further along on today than you were on yesterday. I tell you what, sometimes when you go through some things, you cry a lot and you were offended a lot on yesterday. But after a while, the Lord's going to take you to a level in which you start saying, you know what, the one who helped me with the bear and the lion is going to be the same one who helps me with the giant. And that's all right. I cried my last tear on yesterday. I know that God is trying to take me to another level. I've learned to trust in Jesus. I've learned to take him at his word. I've learned to depend on him. Well, a little bit of advice to the teachable. Take your assignments seriously and have fun. Boy, that sounds like an oxymoron right there. Take your assignments seriously and have fun. In other words, put everything that you can into what's available to you as an assignment. I find that students who put everything into the assignment are the ones who leave the course with the most. The ones who cut the corners, the one who cheats, and the one who just comes out and maybe get a good grade, but guess what? They didn't comprehend anything. Those are the ones who leave the course with less than those who got in there and grilled and did exactly what was given to them. And you got, I find that you got to do the reading, y'all. You got to do the reading. You got to do the reading. Because guess what? The professor know anyway where you ain't read the whole assignment. I give you some of my own experience. When I was in high school, I was supposed to do a book report on a particular book. And I remember the name of the book. The book was called Tender is the Night. Tender is the Night. And I didn't read it. I got a little far. I got about halfway, but I didn't read the book. There I was in the presentation giving the book report, and I was trying to say, yeah, you know, because she was talking about this because the night was tender. And so, yeah, her challenge was the night, and it was so tender. So, pretty soon, my teacher, my English teacher at that time, she finally says, yes. And I don't know why he's not telling you this, but when you get into the book, you find that she is referring to being sexually assaulted. And at that particular point, I did not even know what the book was about. That was news to me. I said, oh, she was? Oh, yeah, she was. And I appreciate my teacher that day for not, you know, embarrassing me in front of everybody, but she always kind of picked me up as far as the, helping me not to look too bad. But guess what? My grade wasn't that good either, though. My point is, hey, do what's required of you, and you come out better. Do the assignment, take it seriously, and have fun with it. Don't take yourself so seriously. Be able to laugh at yourself sometimes. Be able to realize, hey, I need to know more. I can know better. I can understand a little bit better, ask questions, and you come out better. You come out better. All right. Advice to the teachable. Get in a learning environment. It's wonderful to be in a safe place where

0: you can learn and you can understand. If you're in a place where people put you down and people, you know, criticize you for trying to do better, move to another place. Because that place is not helpful for you. But get in a safe place for learning. Get in a learning environment. I remember sometimes, and this is not to say that, you know, my family didn't support me in my endeavors, but when I was, you know, in my crunch and my crisis, trying to work that doctorate, that PhD, there were some times when I couldn't stay at home and do what I was supposed to do as far as reading, because everybody at home was asleep. And everybody at home, it was too late at night, and everybody at home were calling hogs and sleepyhead. So I'd have to get up and I'd have to go to Stroger, and then I'd be there at 2 o'clock in the morning. But I was there because there was an environment that was conducive to learning, to studying. And sometimes you have to remove yourself, but I could take that spiritually as well, out of the environment of those things that are going to keep you from acquiring and bettering yourself spiritually. But you have to get into a place where, hey, God, take me higher. Hey, sometimes, you know, you have to get out of the realm of those who are not going places. And you have to get in a realm, got to get in a place where those who are the hearts are soft and teachable and ready for God to bring them up to a higher level. So get in a learning environment. Get in a place where people are saying, Lord, teach me. Come on, help me say, teach me, O Lord. Teach me, O Lord. And thoroughly keep growing. Keep growing. Just realize that you should never outgrow learning. Even when you get your degree, even when you get to a place where you've gotten to your goal, keep on learning. Remain teachable. Remain teachable. If you remain teachable, there's a blessing in it for you. David made mistakes, but because he remained teachable, Nathan was able to lead him to repentance and tell him, thou art the man. And he was able to say, create in me, Lord, a clean heart. Renew in me a right spirit. Hey, cast me not away from your presence. Don't take your Holy Spirit away from me. Remain teachable. Ezekiel remained teachable, and because of that, he found that God can take the dry bones and he can make them live. God can take the dreams that people threw away long time ago because they knew you weren't even going to be able to realize them. And God can restore the years that the canker worm ate up. God'll make them bring it back. Amen, amen. And say live. Come on, help me say live. That's right, that's right, that's right. Let them live, let them live. Let those dreams live. Let those ambitions live because you're willing to be taught. Samuel, because he was teachable, he was able to say, speak, Lord, your servant here. And the Lord was able to speak even in his youth, even in his young age. He was able to tell his household, Eli. He was able to tell them what thus saith the Lord. And not only that, but grow up to be one of the judges of Israel. Grow up to be able to lay his hand upon David. Come on, help me say, remain teachable. And because the disciples remained teachable, they were able to come to Jesus on the mount. And he opened up his mouth and he taught them, saying, bless it, bless it, bless it. He taught them the Beatitudes because they asked him to teach them to pray. He was able to teach them the Lord's Prayer. And so it is our challenge. It is our challenge to say, teach me, O Lord. I'm not too big. I'm not too much. I don't know enough. Lord, here I am. Show me the way. It's a blessing to open up your heart to a God who has so much to pour in. It's a blessing to say, Lord, here I am, even to follow Jesus' example and say, you know, at one point he said, if there's any way that they can, I can shortcut this assignment that you've given me, please let it be so. But he kept on until he opened up his heart enough to say, Lord, nevertheless, not my will, but let your will be done. And because of that teachable moment, because of it, I have the right today to the tree of life. Oh, if we open up to the Lord and we say, Lord, teach me. Oh, there's a potential in you. There's a higher height in you. When people have counted you out, God says, I counted you in. I know the thoughts that I have towards you. Thoughts of good and not of evil. To take you and bring you to an expected end. You won't have to get the permission of your enemies. Thank you, Jesus. But when I bring you out, I bring you out for my glory. When I bring you over, my God, hallelujah. Thank you, Jesus. Even the devil in hell can't stop what I'm doing in you. Sometimes people will count you out of their circle. Sometimes they put you out of their clique. But that's all right when God has exalted you. There's not a thing the enemy can do. Teach me, Lord. Teach me, Lord, so that you can have your way in my heart. Teach me, Lord, so that you can get the glory out of my life. Come on, help me say, teach me, Lord. Oh, the ways of your stature, and I will keep them until the end. Just give me understanding. Thank you, Lord, and I will keep your law. Come on, somebody give the Lord some praise. Somebody who's growing. Come on, somebody who's growing. Somebody who's open to the Lord's way. Come on, give him some praise.
1: You've been listening to the ministry of Elder Donald E. Shepherd, the pastor of the Watson Temple Institutional Church of God in Christ, the church in the heart of the city with the people of the city in its heart. They're located at 665 West Brevard Street here in Tallahassee, Florida. If you need to reach them, you may give them a call at 224-0646. That's 224-0646. And I invite you to tune in next week right here on WTAL 1450 AM on Wednesday from 9 to 9:30 to hear the unadulterated preaching of the Word of God by Elder Donald E. Shepherd.
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2: Happy Wednesday, everyone. I'm Julia Miller in the WCTV newsroom. Here's a look at some of the stories we're following right now. For the first time, the accused FSU shooter, Phoenix Eichner, appeared in person in a Leon County courtroom on Tuesday. He may still face his death penalty trial in October after Judge Lance Neff told lawyers he's still thinking about whether or not to delay the trial. The judge told the defense they need to maximize their resources in order to be ready for trial this October. He said since the shooting is on video, there's less of a need to interview eyewitnesses, and that the defense should pool investigators with other public defender offices in the region. State Attorney Jack Campbell said his office would still be ready for an October trial, though it would be difficult. And we're hearing from family and friends of 17-year-old Deontavius Cooper. He was killed in a crash Saturday night just hours after graduating from Thomas County Central. Two other people in the car are still in the hospital in critical condition. Family and friends tell WCTV Cooper was the kind of person who brought energy to every room he walked into without even trying. And now they're struggling to process how to move forward. He was also a football standout. He signed with Tulane University back in December and was set to begin that journey just this week. Tulane Athletics released a statement saying his love for the game and his unwavering work ethic showed in everything he did. For the latest news, weather, and sports, make sure you stay with WCTV on air and online on our WCTV Facebook page. 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

What's up? What's up? Hallelujah, fam. It's your girl, DJ KP, and I am back for another edition of Soulful Worship Wednesday. I'm so glad you decided to take some time out of your evening to join me. Yes, yes, y'all. Tonight is a special, very special show. I will be featuring all local artists, all people in my area who are doing this kingdom work. I'm so excited. I've got new music to share from Alton Richardson and True Worship. Just a lot of great music from some really, really wonderful people and special artists in this area. So I want you to stay tuned. Call a friend, tell a friend, tell them to tune in so that you can hear the people in this area who are making great strides in the gospel music industry and just doing kingdom business, y'all. Please stay tuned. Tonight is going to be amazing. I don't want you to miss any name. Y'all know how I feel about supporting these local artists, y'all. We have got to support them so that they can continue this work. Right now, we're going to kick tonight's show off with my guy, Carrie the Dreamer. The song is called God Don't Make Mistakes. You're going to love it. Stay tuned. Don't go anywhere. I got local artists all night long. Trust me, you don't want to change that station. You're listening to your girl, DJ KP, only on the greatest gospel station in the nation.